the Great Northern and the NP, the Lackawanna and the IC, well, it's the Nickel Plate, the good old Santa Fe. Just names out of the past, and I guess they're fading fast, every time I hear my little girl say, Daddy, what's a train? It's

things that I did when I was just a kid. How far away those memories appear. Guess it's plain to see they still mean a lot to me, 'cause my ambition was to be an engineer.

That was Jay Peterson singing Daddy, What's a Train? Now we've got three songs about specific railway lines. First is Johnny Collins singing Oxford and Ampton Railway. The Oxford, Worcester, and Wolverhampton Railway was a line opened in 1853, running from Wolverhampton, England, through Bilston, Prince's End, Tipton, Cosley, Dudley, Northerton, Brierley Hill, Stourbridge, Kidderminster, Droitwich Spa, Worcester, and Evesham, to Oxford. Its construction was celebrated in this great folk song of the West Midlands.

That was Johnny Collins singing Oxford and Ampton Railway. Our second song about a specific line is The Rock Island Line, sung by the Weavers in the mid-1950s. The Chicago, Rock Island, and Pacific Railroad was a prominent railroad in the Midwestern United States, commonly known as the Rock Island Line. In 1854, when the line connected the Mississippi to Chicago and the East Coast, the event was marked by a large promotional voyage called the Grand Excursion.

That was the Weavers singing Rock Island Line. 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
1: Our third railroad line in this series is the Illinois Central Railroad, whose primary routes connect Chicago, Illinois, with New Orleans, Louisiana, and Mobile, Alabama. City of New Orleans is a folk song written by Steve Goodman in 1971, describing a train ride from Chicago to New Orleans on the Illinois Central Railroad's City of New Orleans, in bittersweet and nostalgic terms. Mike Agranoff has just released his singing of the song on his CD, Straight Lines.
2: Riding on the City of New Orleans, Illinois

That was Mike Agronoff singing City of New Orleans. Now we've got Brendan Taff and the New Line giving a new and very nice twist to the classic bluegrass song Train on the Island. They slow the train way down and add gourd banjo and mimbira from Zimbabwe. Listen to what happens. This is from their new CD, Can't Hold the Wheel.

That was Brendan Taff and The New Line singing Train on the Island. Nick Bayard picks up the tempo with Make It If I Try from his new CD, Memento. He's yodeling all the way to Gatlinburg.

That was Nick Bayard singing Make It If I Try. In a very real sense, Frank Proffit was instrumental in the founding of Folk Legacy, one of the most important independent labels focusing on folk songs of the English-speaking world. Their first album was made from tapes which Sandy Payton recorded of Frank singing at his home near Reese, North Carolina, in the winter of 1961. Frank's artistry, shaped by his profound respect for the tradition he inherited, so impressed the Paytons that they decided to release the recordings themselves rather than offer them to others who would be less personally involved. Reuben Train is one of the songs from that first Folk Legacy record featuring Frank Proffit singing and playing the fretless banjo he built himself.

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0: Utah Phillips was an American labor organizer, folk singer, storyteller, poet, and the golden voice of the Great Southwest. He was also an avid train hopper and recorded several albums of music related to the railroads, especially the era of steam locomotives. Starlight on the Rails is one that he wrote. It is sung here by the incomparable Kendall Morse on his CD, I Remember Loving You.

0: freight train. Cold as starlight on the rails.
1: That was Kendall Morse singing Starlight on the Rails. Mike Agronoff has written New York Central Yard as a poignant look at the life of a section hand in a rail yard. It's on his newly released CD, Straight Lines.
2: Trains roll in, trains roll out.

That was Mike Agranoff singing New York Central Yard. Now we've got three songs with trains that aren't physical trains, but rather metaphors for something else. The first is Wreck of the Tennessee Gravy Train, written by Uncle Dave Macon in 1930 and sung by Art Thieme some decades later. The song is about politicians and bank failures. It is based on a true incident in Tennessee in 1930, after a scandal involving awarding contracts without bids. Henry Horton was re-elected governor of Tennessee. The Caldwell Company Bank collapsed soon afterwards, leaving the state $6 million in debt. An impeachment attempt against Horton was unsuccessful, but he did not run for an additional term.

pick it, Magic Fingers. Well, the people of Tennessee want to know who wrecked our gravy train. The one we thought was run so well, now who can we blame? We want to know who greased the track, who started it down the road. Same old train that carried the money for to pay for our highway roads. And now we're up against it and no use to raise a row. All the times I've ever seen, we're sure up against it now. And the only thing that we can do is to do the best we can. So follow me, good people, we're bound for the promised land.

Well, some blame it all on politics, some blame it on others, you see. But now you can plainly see what happened to Tennessee. Well, the engineer pulled the throttle, and the fireman rang the bell. The conductor hollered all aboard, and the banks all went to hell. And now we're up against it, and no use to raise a row. Of all the times I've ever seen, we're sure up against it now. And the only thing that we can do is to do the best we can. So follow me, good people, we're bound for the promised land.

Been a banker without the slightest excuse, but look at the treasury of Tennessee, tell me what's the use? Well, we lately bonded Tennessee for just $5 million, and the bonds were issued, the money tied up, and now we're in tough luck. Well, now we're up against it, and no use to raise a row. Of all the times I've ever seen, we're sure up against it now, and the only thing that we can do is to do the best we can. So follow me, good people, we're bound for the promised land.

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1: That was Art Theme singing Wreck of the Tennessee Gravy Train. The Hutchinson Family Singers were an American family singing group who were the most popular American entertainers of the 1840s. The group's material included controversial songs promoting abolitionism, workers' rights, temperance, and women's rights. In one of their songs, Get Off the Track, written by Jesse Hutchison to the tune of Old Dan Tucker, the train becomes a metaphor for emancipation. The power of the train heralds inevitable success. Judy Cook sings Get Off the Track on her Lincoln's America CD. Ho, the car emancipation rides majestic through our nation, bearing on its train the story, liberty, a nation's glory, rolling along through the nation, freedom's car.

rolling. Wood up the fire, keep it flashing while the train goes onward dashing. Wood up the fire, keep it flashing while the train goes onward dashing. Men of various predilections, frightened, run in all directions. Merchants, editors, physicians, lawyers, priests, and politicians. 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Jump aboard the car of freedom ere it be too late to need 'em. 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Politicians gazed astounded when at first our bell resounded. Freight trains are coming, tell these foxes, with our votes and ballot boxes. Jump for your lives, politicians, from your dangerous false positions. Jump for your lives, politicians, from your dangerous false positions. Hear the mighty car wheels humming, now look out, the engine's coming. 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

them bearing, through sectarian rubbish tearing, the bell, the whistle, and the steaming startle thousands from their dreaming. 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Look out for the cars while the bell rings, ere the sound your funeral knell rings. See the people run to meet us at the depots, thousands greet us, all take seats with exultation in the car, emancipation, huzzah!

0: That was Judy Cook singing Get Off the Track. 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
0: Our third Train as Metaphor song is Little Black Train, sung by Jeff Warner. The little black train is death. And this 19th century gospel song advises us to get our house in order, since you never know when it's coming.

That was Jeff Warner singing Little Black Train. Elizabeth Cotton composed Freight Train as a young teenager in the early 20th century, inspired by the sound of trains near her home in North Carolina. It is sung here by Mike Seeger, who devoted his life to documenting, teaching, keeping alive, and carrying forth the sounds of traditional music of the American South.

0: That was Mike Seeger singing Freight Train. Our last song of trains is a traditional Scots song, sometimes called Willie Wee, but here it is The Railway Porter, sung by Jack Beck. In the days when trains stopped at the small villages, the man who called out the stations where the train would stop was doing a valuable job. But some people can get pumped up with their own self-importance.
1: Oh, I am a railway porter, and my name is Willie Wee. I'm the most important fella you could ever hope to see. When the train draws in the station, you can hear me loud and clear. For my duty, it's to tell you you've to change here. You change for Achter Machter, Killier Tachter, Creefer Killer Coats, Fifer Johnny Groats, Beecham's Pals or Quaker Oats. Change for Eckle Feck and Aberdeen, and a' the stations in a tween, unless ye want to gang to Tobermory. You should see me wheel my barra, you should see me sweep the stair. If there's no a tip forthcoming, you should hear me curse and swear. When the train draws in the station, you can hear me loud and clear. For my duty, it's to tell ye, you've to change here. You change for Achter Machter, Killier Tachter, Creefer Killer Coats, Fifer Johnny Groats, Beecham's Pals or Quaker Oats. Change for Eckle Feck and Aberdeen, and a' the stations in a tween. Unless ye want to gang to Tobermory. Now, yin day the royal train drew in, my heart was full of pride, for I looked into the windy, and what do you think I spied? 'Twas Queen Elizabeth herself, and Phil was sitting by her side. So I yelled, we all my micht, you've got to change here. You change for Achter Machter, Killier Tachter, Creefer Killer Coats, Fifer Johnny Groats, Beecham's Pals or Quaker Oats. Change for Eckle Feck and Aberdeen, and a' the stations in a tween, unless ye want to gang to Tobermory.
0: That was Jack Beck singing The Railway Porter.

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1: This is WOBC 91.5 FM, Oberlin College and Community Radio. My name is John Berglund. My show is Freedom from Strife. I still would like to change the name to something like Message in a Bottle, but for continuity's sake, I haven't done anything like that. I'm going to play a song by Bernice. It is, if I can, let's see. Okay, you twist that. All right, this is called David. It's kind of on the theme of a little bit of what I'll be talking about tonight.

Yeah, that was David by Bernice. I had heard a song by Bernice, actually the song Glue, on a WOBC broadcast a couple weeks ago, maybe a little more than that. And I thought, for some reason, I'd like to get a CD by that group, Bernice, because I like the sound of the song. And I found it on eBay. There weren't many out there. There was like one or two. One was really expensive, like $50 or something like that. I guess they're kind of hard to come by. Then there was one that, for some reason, was like $3, because I guess it had been sent to a radio station or something, and they were just getting rid of their demo CDs. It was a full CD of the one I was looking for, which is called Puff in the Air Without a Shape, Bernice. And I do enjoy it. I think they're a very talented group of people. But this song, David, kind of struck me as encapsulating kind of a dilemma for people. And that is, we know that one of the things that people suggest if you want to live a happier life or a more fulfilled life is to have a sense of purpose. Yet in our postmodern era, that is seemingly harder to come by, simply because many people feel science has killed their justifiable belief in a God or something greater, you know, than just what is material or what is just what is self-evident in nature itself. And they feel there's just no reason to believe in anything like a design in the universe or destiny or what would be that purpose. And, you know, we know it feels good to help other people and to have done good for somebody, that it seems self-evidently like a admirable thing and a thing to do that would give your life meaning. Yet, how do you find that purpose that you can justifiably set your life on, build a life upon? And it's also interesting that there have been studies done. People that, for instance, are regular church goers or have I don't know how they determine this, through some kind of questionnaires, or maybe it's by attendance, regular church attendance. Maybe there's different ways these studies have been done, but typically people who believe in God have a firm faith, and you know, they feel like their life really has a purpose, especially in that kind of setting. They tend to live longer lives and healthier lives and happier lives, you know, by certain measures. The quandary for the researcher who finds this out, of course, is how then, if I want to live a healthier, happier, longer life, how do I get that faith? Because I can't just believe because I want to live a healthier, happier, longer life. That doesn't work that way. You know, you can't fool yourself into believing in order to gain the benefits of those that do believe in terms of living a longer, healthier, happier life, more contented life. So what do you do? I was thinking about that. I was kind of just fooling around a little bit but it does seem like, let's just suppose, you know, would it be possible to fool yourself somehow into believing to gain the benefits of a true believer? So I was trying to think about that. I know that you can mess with memories. They have found in research with mice,
if you inject them, what was the name of that drug? I just looked it up on my phone just before the show. It's something like, except I had to write it in a real, I couldn't find a pen, so I had to write it in this marker that's the same color as the paper I wrote it on. Maybe it's an L there. I don't know. But anyway, I'll try to look it up while I'm talking here. There is a drug they've injected into mice. They've, you know, built up in the mice, you know, through training or conditioning, a memory of some sort. Like maybe where the food is, you know, how to get there. And after the mice have learned maybe how to get the food, as that memory is evoked in them, they've injected this drug that they found out when they injected the mice with this drug on the instance of the mice's remembering that memory, they were able to erase it. So that the mice collectively were no longer able to remember how to get the food, because on the instant of that memory being brought up, they introduced this drug into their system, and somehow that drug, at the very moment the mice were trying to bring that memory up, that drug somehow erased it or somehow blocked it off. And they found in human beings using the same drug, like maybe for people that suffer from PTSD, or that it does seem to lessen the painfulness of a certain memory, even though it doesn't erase it. So I was thinking, well, maybe if you can mess with memories or

experience, you identify yourself in a certain way. Would that be possible? I'm just kind of goofing around. Anyway, I personally hope it doesn't come to that. That would be kind of the horror of a kind of a science fiction or, you know, one of those kind of Night Gallery, Outer Limits, Twilight Zone kind of shows, you know, where you don't even know which ones of your memories are real anymore. Although there are people, obviously, that experience that, people that are prone to hallucinations of various kinds. I know people that have experienced that and not being able to discern what is real from what is not real. And therefore, even as they think back on something, what assurance, you know, what degree of assurance do they have as to what was real or what was not real? What comes to mind is that movie, A Beautiful Mind, on that person's life that was that math genius played by Russell Crowe. I can't remember who the savant was right now. But anyway, he experienced, you know, that kind of thing where he couldn't really discern what was real from what was not real because he suffered from hallucinations, apparently. But anyway, I know I digress. So anyway, that's just something I was thinking about on the way in, because it is kind of a dilemma. Let's say you're doing research and you do find out, hey, you know, people who really believe in God and feel that they have a place with God, let's say in eternity, because of their belief. You know, they feel like, I now have a destiny, an eternal destiny. I know my place in the universe. I'm at peace with the Creator, my Creator, and therefore all is right in the world. These people do live a different kind of life from those that are always, like the person in the song we heard at the beginning of the show. That person, Dave, in the story, in the song, doesn't have a reason to, it seems from the song, this person is having a hard time finding a reason to live, and therefore the refrain in the song, give him something to believe in. Well, I do believe, you know, I have experiences. I have, I believe, a very reasonable faith. I can point to a lot of miracles in my own life. But for those that don't possess that kind of faith, I don't think there's a secondary means by which you can obtain the benefits. And nor do I think that those benefits are primary to me. I didn't believe so I could have a longer life, happier life. I didn't know any of that research existed or any, you know, such things are true if they are, you know, to be, I assume, you know, further studies are done, that'll be corroborated, I don't know. But it, even if it weren't true, that's not why I believed. I didn't believe because of the fringe benefits of belief. I believed because of what I felt to be the nature of truth itself, and what was revelatory to me. It opened my eyes to something, and it did bring me into a relationship with someone that I can't point to, you know, as having some kind of naturalistic existence in the, you know, in the realm, in the physical realm around me. But anyway, just something I thought was interesting. I should play another song. I brought in some CDs. At first, I didn't even know what I brought in. I kind of play some of the same stuff because I haven't been, unlike the Bernice CD I brought in, which is new, something I just got recently. Most of the stuff I have, so I've had around. So this is Sufjan Stevens, Seven Swans. I'm going to play Abram because, you know, we're talking about faith. And Abram, supposedly the father of faith for three different religious groups, at least three. Okay, this is number five on this CD, Seven Swans. So let's give a listen to Abram. That might be interesting to talk about. Okay. One, two, three. Yeah. I'm sorry. We are amateurs. And I know if you've listened a lot
to

this radio show, you probably too often hear people saying, oh, I don't know what I'm doing. So anyway, I do know what I'm doing. I'm going to hit this button.

0: is Abraham by Sufjan Stevens off his Seven Swans album. Brief and sweet. But Abraham in Genesis, the first book in the Bible, according to that record, he had two sons, Ishmael through Hagar, who is the bondservant of his wife Sarah's. And then 12 or 13 years later, he had Isaac through his wife Sarah, even though they were really old, you know, too old, especially Sarah, too old to have children, which was the miracle. And yet even so, according, just to explain the song, at the end, Sufjan Stevens, who is a Christian, sings, "Abraham, take the ram that is there and offer it," and then he says, as an offering, "until Jesus comes," because the fulfillment of that offering, of all the offerings in the Old Testament, for those who believe, is Jesus himself, who died on the cross as kind of the fulfillment of all the offerings, the peace offering, the sin offering, the meal offering, the heave offering, wave offering, all the different offerings in the Old Testament, particularly, of course, most famously, the offering for the gosh, now I can't think of the name. The offering for the atonement, Yom Kippur, right? So he is the Passover lamb. Thank you, brain, the Passover lamb. So. And that's why John the Baptist, when Jesus comes and shows up, he says, "Behold the Lamb of God who takes away the sin of the world." But anyway, in the story of Abraham, Abraham has to offer up his son Isaac, who is the child of the promise. You know, God made this promise to Abraham, "In your seed all the nations shall be blessed." And he says, you know, look at the stars. You can't even count how many there are. Look at, you know, your seed will be greater number than the stars in the heavens. And God was very clear with Abraham that he didn't really want Ishmael, because Ishmael was kind of Abraham's way of trying to fulfill what he thought God wanted, which was an heir, a male heir. So instead, God said, "No, you know, through Sarah, you're going to have a son." So eventually, Abraham had to kind of put away Ishmael, or ask, you know, give Ishmael kind of some kind of inheritance, I guess, of some sort, and then just tell him to go away over time. And because it was Isaac that was the one that God had promised, you know, in which that promise would come true regarding Abraham's seed. But then God tells Abraham, "Take your son and offer him to me." And I haven't read this part of Genesis recently, so forgive me for the gaps. But Abraham has to lead his son, who I think at this time he's about 12. Isaac himself was 12 years old at this time, around that time. And he had to follow his father up this mountain or hill. And then he has to help his father build this pile of wood, you know. And he's asking his father, "Abraham, where's the offering?" And I think Abraham even says to him, "God will provide the offering." But then he ties his son up, and Isaac allows this and allows himself to be tied up by his father and placed on the altar. And just as Abraham's raising his knife to kill Isaac so that he can be offered as that sacrifice that God was demanding of him, God intervenes, or an angel shows up and says, "Stay your hand." And then Abraham sees a ram whose horns are caught in a thicket, and he's told to use that as an offering. So basically, God was kind of proving, I think, something, right, about Abraham's own faith in that. But Paul interprets it, I think it's Paul, in the New Testament, that it was because Abraham believed that even if he had to kill Isaac, God would raise Isaac from the dead because God's promise was through Isaac. So that was kind of profound, Paul's interpretation of that, because, you know, in other words, in Abraham's thought, it would be, well, you know, God promised me a son that it was no way I was going to have a son. I was too old. Sarah was too old. Yet here we are, you know, with our son that God has promised. And he had seen how God had fulfilled his promises. So he had developed this kind of faith that even if I do have to kill Isaac, because of God's promise that has to be fulfilled, that God swore to me, God will have to just raise Isaac up because that promise, God will fulfill it. So when Sufjan Stevens is singing about this, I think he's trying to capture the poignancy. Is that how you say the word? There's something, of course, very, I don't even know what the word would be. I know Soren Kierkegaard laid a lot of stock in this experience of Abraham's, and that's, I think, Kierkegaard comes up with this phrase, the leap of faith. And he sees it in Abraham's sacrifice, this matter. And I haven't read Kierkegaard on this. I've only read about Kierkegaard writing about it. But I probably should read the source. But I do feel like, you know, Abraham is referred to many places as our father. If you're a Christian, a Jew, a Muslim, each of them kind of considers him of the father. For Christians, it's spiritual because there's no direct physical lineage involved. He's spiritually our father because I'm not a Jew or a Muslim. I'm not somebody that can claim any kind of physical relationship to any race that Abraham was the source of. But I still count Abraham as my spiritual father because of the example of faith that anyone, Paul says, who believes in the likeness of Abraham has Abraham as his father. That's kind of interesting. So was that what I was going to talk about? I don't know. I think so. Oh, I know why. We were talking about faith in the beginning. You know, how can you have faith? It's one thing to look at somebody and say, I wish I could have what you have. Or even to look at somebody who is able to go through that don't make any sense as to why they would or how they're able to endure something when other people just wouldn't put up with it. Such people do gain what's called a testimony. And it is kind of a mystery, you know, in a lot of people's minds, how people can do it. Anyway, none of this is what I was really thinking of talking about. The whole matter of faith is a mystery, no doubt about that. In my own experience, it opened the door to something more than a mental change. It opened the door to something that, to me, the realm of spirit is just as real as the material realm. Just because it's not seen with the physical eyes doesn't make it any less real. In fact, to me, the spiritual has to be more real than the physical because the physical is built upon the spiritual. In fact, in some ways, the physical might mirror something in the spiritual world, but really what's real is spiritual. And when you begin to see that and understand it, and if you're in contact with it, that's what changes your life, you know. Jesus says God is spirit, and those that worship him must worship him in spirit and in reality, or in spirit and in truth. truth and reality and spirit to me are all tied up together. All right, I am going to play a couple public service announcements. Sometimes we say PSA and WOBC lingo. You know what I really hate about my delivery on the radio is when I stop and start again, you know? I apologize for that. I'm also somebody who often says the same thing twice, you know, I just rephrase it like I just did right there. All right. Let's find a couple interesting things going on. One is a Warsaw Melody. Let's cue this.
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0: Okay, and this is WOBC 91.5 FM, Oberlin College and Community Radio. I was reading a comic book, probably the first one I've read through. Gosh, when was the last time I ever read through an entire comic book? In my elementary school years? I remember reading big stacks of comic books when I was like in first, second grade, kindergarten. It's amazing I can remember that far back, even to kindergarten. When we lived in a little town of, near a little town probably, of Wappinger Falls, New York, near Endicott, where my dad worked for IBM for a period, just for a short period, probably in some kind of training. I was in kindergarten, and we lived in a trailer home in a trailer park. And I remember we had this box of comic books, or somebody, maybe a friend of mine in another trailer, had a big box of comic books, and I remember reading those. Then when we moved to Beloit, Wisconsin, I was still in kindergarten. But anyway, I had a friend there until we moved in second grade, and he also had all these comic books. I remember we read, I don't know when the last time I read an entire comic book, but there was one. I got here early in the station, and I didn't really have much to do or think about, and there was this comic book, Star Wars, True Believers Number 1, Hut Run, and I read through the whole thing, something about Han Solo with some one of the huts, and he was supposed to get this hut somewhere, and anyway, it, that's what it was. Then there was this promotion or ad for further editions of this run of comics, Star Wars. And it has three heroes covers and three villains covers. And I just thought it kind of interesting that on the heroes covers, like here's one, it has Obi-Wan and I don't know the names of all these guys, Princess Leia. But anyway, there's three guys and one girl, three males and one female. And then in the second cover, it has three males and one female. And then on the last hero's cover, it has two males and two females. On the villain's covers, I see four males, and another one I see four males, and on another one I see four males. It kind of reminded me, I was watching this, was it Netflix or Hulu, or probably Netflix, you know, it has something I can't remember which channel, but it was simply called Mars, and it mixed this documentary style of reporting on what it would be like to go to Mars with this drama, this fiction, realistic type fiction of what it would be like set up, you know, living there, and it has the drama of everybody interacting. Eventually, it ends with one female running the operation on Mars, and then one female running the operation on Earth, and they kind of save the situation from this kind of evil guy who's greedy in the corporation, and there's another guy in the Mars that's kind of went nutso, and he kind of threatened the colony on Mars, and he had to be taken in, you know, into custody or whatever. But the guys are always the bad. They're, you know, I think it may not always be the case. You know, I think of Lost in Space. They've changed Dr. Smith from a male to a female. That is that female. And that Dr. Smith and our in Lost in Space, man, she is a piece of work, all right. But it is interesting to me. I remember I was in Lorraine High School subbing, and I went into the library, I guess, because it was my break time, so I was just going to sit and kind of relax and read. And I noticed there's a presentation there of all the new books, and they had like 40, I counted how many titles were showing, you know, novels and whatever, new novels for young adults. There was like 47 new titles up there, suggested reading anyway for kids that came in. 33, I counted, had girls on the covers. And so, you know, 3 out of 4 roughly were oriented towards, at least had female heroes and female central characters. So we have kind of entered maybe the age of the female. That's okay. I mean, I'm a male, but I kind of get it in somewhat, you know, that there's this kind of thought that males have been doing enough now, and it's time for females to kind of overthrow, you know, the, what do you call it, the, anyway, I don't know really sometimes what to make of some things, though, because in my mind, there is a reason for some things, because it's hard to get around. For instance, let's say men really are, in spite of what that Bryn Elliott song says, you know, might not like me, where she says, you might not like me because I'm faster than you and stronger than you and smarter than you and all this, because, you know, as a female. Typically, you know, males are stronger and bigger and faster, you know, but women do live longer, so I think it does, maybe it does average out, you know, statistically speaking. Maybe a male can run faster for a certain time in his life or be stronger or whatever, statistically speaking, as a group, but because females live longer as a group, maybe that averages that out, you know, because you can multiply. If you were to take like a quotient, here's how strong males typically are, and say arm strength versus how strong the typical woman at a certain age, same age, is. But if you take that quotient and multiply it out times how many years each one actually lives, maybe it would be, you know, closer to being the same, equal in that sense. But I still, you know, I've kind of joked on this show, well, if you really want to get back at that thing of males being stronger and bigger and the sex drive and all that kind of thing, more massive or taller or whatever, maybe CRISPR, you know, you could chop out the testosterone thing in males and kind of even it out that way. But really, what's really evened everything out in terms of strength and that kind of thing, where, you know, maybe historically females weren't able to match up to males in certain kinds of jobs or certain kinds of roles simply because of just that simple matter of size and strength and stuff, over, you know, comparatively speaking. That's definitely been, in many cases, changed due to technology. so that no longer, you know, we're no longer living in a hunter-gatherer society or even a farming society, you know, or, but again, you know, I'm a male and I guess I'm not woke enough or not woke to the right stuff. All right, so this is John Berglund, admittedly, and this is the show Freedom from Strife. I just have been talking about stuff that probably doesn't mean anything. So I'm going to play some more music before I irritate anybody anymore on that subject. I mean, I don't know. Sometimes my logic does fail me. Maybe it doesn't fail you. So let's see what I got. This is a CD my brother sent me once. And I'm just going to cycle through it and see if I can find something I'd like to play here.

What's interesting is I didn't realize that was the first song by the Pogues, Dirty Old Town. Oh, this isn't it. But I wrote a song to this tune and sung a song on my show for a little while. But I'm going to see if I can find it while I'm playing the next song here. I'd like to find it, you know, right now. I've actually become the master of Googling. And let me see. Maybe I can find it real quick here. I'm not going to tell you where I'm looking. But this is interesting because I can go right to it. These are journals I was actually responsible for working on them. And I did about 40 of these journals for this group of churches, and I had a page open that needed something, so I put this song in there. I didn't say to what tune it could be sung to, I don't think. I just put the song in there. And let me see here. Well, I'm going to play a song. I'll just play what's next. I don't know what's next. If it's Johnny Cash, I'm going to skip it.

0: I'm probably thinking that was kind of a sad song. Well, anyway, I can't find the song that I wrote to the tune of Dirty Old Town. I've been searching through online this journal, issues of this journal, and I just can't remember which issue it was. So what can I do? I can't. It is interesting there online, though, that I was able to find them and search them quickly. But for whatever reason, I can't find it. All right. It's 8:50 here in WOBC, 91.5 FM Oberlin, College and Community Radio with John Berglund. I did want to mention to anyone who listened last week or the last few weeks, I am going to put out on YouTube a channel. It's just going to be called Concerning the Church, and I'm going to put out 25 really brief videos. I kind of settled on the method. I'm not going to use animation. I just think it's too big of an obstacle for me to surmount, is to learn enough of the skills involved with animating something and to use the software that's available and to even pick out which software I could actually learn the best. I just don't have anybody to train me, and so I've kind of given up on this, and I apologize. I know my children all kind of pitched in to buy me a drawing tablet that attached to my computer that I could use to input, you know, drawings. I will use it, but I just won't be able to use it probably for animation like I thought I would. Instead, I'm going to take walks and just use my phone, I think, to video as I'm walking. And in the process of walking, I'm just going to talk about my topic in 2 or 3 minutes. So to keep them brief, I think we don't live in an age anymore where people really are willing to, or just can't. You just have too much coming at you or too much available out there. And if you don't really know ahead of time what's going to be of value or not, you just kind of, I don't know how you pick. I don't know how to put it out there other than to make it brief. So if somebody listens to the first one, you know, 2 minutes or whatever, my 2 minute walk and talk, then hopefully they will feel it's worth listening to the others, simply because I think in order to kind of get a kind of 3D kind of vision of what the church is, some kind of real, a little bit of an understanding, a grasp, you need to come to understand a few features of what the church is. And once you begin to see some of the features, they should kind of coalesce into something a little easier for, you know, for your apprehension of that truth of what the church is. To me, the church is probably the greatest matter, you know, in the whole universe, just to be honest. And I was talking earlier in the show about purpose. To me, the church really does not, you know, unfortunately, when I use the word church, most people, you know, it conjures up, gosh, I don't know what it conjures up for different people. My understanding is so different than what it used to be when I was younger. You know, I think a lot of people, you mention the word church and they think of a building, or they think of a certain kind of congregation, or they think about a kind of history or a kind of social structure or something. I don't know what, but the church isn't anything like what I thought it was. You know, I don't even really affiliate it, generally speaking, with Christianity anymore. You know, to me, Christianity is Christendom, which is kind of all the structures that are man-made in the name of Christ, you know, or something, but they have evolved over time and taken on a life of their own. And they are even called churches, when in fact there's no such thing in the Bible as what people call churches these days. No such thing. So anyway, that's what I want to get out. It's 8:54 here on WOBC. You're kind of spared from having me sing to you this song I was looking for, to the tune of Dirty Old Town. I don't even know if I'm still tempted to find it just to do something unusual on the air, which would be to sing to you. But I'm not finding it. Nope. Nope, nope, nope, nope. All right. It is interesting to look through these issues online because I worked on them and I've kind of forgotten them for years, but here they are. All right. I'm going to play another song from this CD that my brother gave me. That last song you heard by the Handsome Family, Nobody Fell Asleep Alone, from their Twilight album. It's kind of a stark, dark song about the end of the world. Kind of like I see a bad moon arising, you know. And in the song, it says how everybody's jumping from the roof and everybody's dying. And at least they all died together. In other words, nobody fell asleep alone. That could be. But to me, that's not much of a comfort to think, well, at least I'm dying with everybody. We all are dying at the same time. I think, again, you know, that's when I... My life, because of its faith, you know, my belief is, brings me so much hope, you know, and joy. To have that kind of mind where that's cynical, you know, or that that much where you're just despairing, you know, of any purpose in life. That is so sad to me that people would live that kind of, have to live with that kind of mindset. You know, oh, well, what can I do about it, you know? No, there is hope. There is hope. And I ended my song last week with a song by the All Say Freak Band. Its title was There's Still Hope in Jesus. I don't know what Larry Hill was talking about on that. Larry Hill was kind of the leader of that cult. So he was talking. Being the leader of that cult, I know people, I at least know one person who believed and came to faith in Christ through the preaching of Larry Hill. And she lived on that farm with all those other people for a year and helped take care of the horses. And she, I think if anybody wanted to know, if you were from that time and you happened to be one of the 100 or so people that went through that farm at one time or another, including people like Glenn Schwartz, the guitar player, whom she knew, her name was Karen. And her maiden name, I guess it's okay to say, because it's not her name now. It's not her married name, but it would be Karen Metzger. But she was a member of that group, you know, and experienced some of the things, although I don't know that she experienced everything that eventually happened with that group of people under the leadership of Larry Hill. But anyway, it's just interesting that he was singing on that song. Or not singing, he was the one talking. I think Joe Marco was the one singing, There's Still Hope in Jesus. And Larry Hill was preaching over it. You know, I know this person, she went through a hard time, and she thought her life was over, and she had no hope, but... you know, there's still hope. And I, you know, that aspect, even, I don't know that much about what went bad other than what I read, but, and maybe, yeah, that person, that preacher, can point at him for a lot of things that were really bad. But on the other hand, I don't know how in our culture we balance this out. It does seem like in our culture, we do point at one person, and if they've done something bad, we label them as bad, no matter how complicated they are, no matter how complicated the situation is, no matter how much good they've done. You know, maybe somebody has really hurt somebody. On the other hand, maybe they've also really helped somebody in a way that that person never would have gotten that help. I don't know how you balance that out. It's not in my purview. But... let's see what other song can come up. And I'm going to be here for another hour because I found out the last few weeks, relationships here now, the people that have done that show for whatever reason have not been coming into the station since the winter break. So I'm just going to cover it with whatever music I have, whether you like, you know, I don't know. I hope you'll find some of it interesting.
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0: 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That's G-L-A-D, the number 4, T-R-A-D, .org. Each program has a topic for the music and a bit of mild erudition. Today's topic is, what are we?
1: We'll start with While We Are Together. It was collected in Wiltshire by Alfred Williams and in various places in Devon and Cornwall by Baring Gould. We find it's a fine song for starting or ending a gathering, though we usually replace piping and smoking with singing and dancing. Here is Eagle Alley singing While We Are Together.

That was Eagle Alley singing While We Are Together. We Are Welcomed is a zipper song written by Sally Rogers. A zipper song is one where a word or two is zipped out and a new one zipped in to create new verses. She has created an easy-to-sing song of encouragement about hope, love, joy, and especially song. Here are Sally Rogers and Claudia Schmidt singing We Are Welcomed.

That was Sally Rogers and Claudia Schmidt singing We Are Welcomed. Cy Kahn wrote We Are Crossing the Border for his grandfather. That was the time of the Russian pogroms, large-scale, targeted, and repeated anti-Jewish riots that began in the 19th century. Pogroms began to occur after Imperial Russia, which previously had very few Jews, acquired territories with large Jewish populations from the Polish-Lithuanian Commonwealth and the Ottoman Empire from 1772 to 1815. Howie Burson, who sings it for us, relates that his own father and sisters made a harrowing escape from Russia, hiding for a year in the Warsaw Ghetto after World War I. Here is Howie Burson singing, We Are Crossing the Border.

0: That was Howie Burson singing We Are Crossing the Border.
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0: Experience Oberlin on a bike. Oberlin has a lovely bike path converted from an old railroad that connects to many other interlocking bike paths across Ohio. Accessible in the south of town near the Oberlin Arboretum. The show Final Trawl was written in 1982 by Ron Baxter. The presentation looked at the rise and decline of deep-sea fishing in Fleetwood on the northwest coast of England. Our next song, written by Ron Baxter, is We Are the Women, and highlights the harsh existence of deep-sea fishermen's wives. Scholes Bridal is the duo of Sue Boosfield and Liz Walmsley, who have been singing together for 50 years this summer. They wrote a follow-on show to Final Trawl titled We Are the Women Left on the Shore. Here is Scholes Bridal singing We Are the Women.

That was Scold's Bridal singing, "We Are the Women." Our previous two songs have shown strong people made stronger by walking difficult roads with friends. Here is Cy Khan singing the song he wrote, "We Are Strong."

That was Sai Khan singing We Are Strong. Glenys Terwisha and seven other women went out on strike at Citizens National Bank in Willmar, Minnesota in 1977, protesting gender discrimination and unfair labor practices. Glenys said the closeness of the strikers and letters from women across the world was what kept them going through the 1.5-year strike. Though they lost the battle, they helped win the war. As a result of the pressure by working women, in 1978, the Department of Labor officially targeted the banking industry as a top priority for enforcement of equal opportunity. Glenys, the youngest of the strikers, passed away in 2021. Loretta Simonette wrote our next song. Here are Curtis and Loretta singing Willmar 8, We Are All Equal, You Know.

0: That was Curtis and Loretta singing Wilmar 8, We Are All Equal, You Know. We Are Anchored by the Roadside, Jim, is a song from the early days of Local Option that was printed as The Old Whiskey Jug in an 1860 dime songbook. Local Option refers to a system where the residents of a specific geographic area, like a town or county, can vote on whether to allow or prohibit certain activities, most commonly the sale of alcoholic beverages. In the U.S., prohibition was a nationwide law from 1920 to 1933, enacted through the 18th Amendment. It led to the rise of organized crime, increased smuggling, and eventually its own repeal through the 21st Amendment. Here is Joe Hickerson singing, We Are Anchored by the Roadside, Jim.
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Now the times they have altered, Jim, and men have altered too, and some have undertaken for to put rum sellers through. They say that whiskey's poison, Jim, and scores of graves has dug, and 10,000 snakes and devils can be seen in our whole jug. But never mind such prattle, Jim, though some of it be true. We'll sleep where we've a mind to, together, me and you. For the drink that

0: That was Joe Hickerson singing, "We Are Anchored by the Roadside, Jim."
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0: Robert Service, known as the Bard of the Yukon, inscribed two couplets in a presentation copy of his very first published volume, Songs of a Sourdough. Dave Perry wrote the melody and rest of the words to this song to act as bookends for his CD about Robert Service, the man from El Dorado. Here is Dave Perry singing, "We are a people, few and far away."
2: We are a people, few and far away. Little our lives are crystalled with delight, for through the sunshine of the long, long day loometh the shadow of the long, long day.

That was David Perry singing, "We Are a People Few and Far Away." We take a short break from "We Are" for a few "I Am" pieces, starting with "I Am a Pilgrim." This is a well-known traditional bluegrass gospel song, the first verse's lyrics of which are, "I am a pilgrim and a stranger traveling through this wearisome land, and I've got a home in that yonder city, and it's not made by hand." We have just the tune for you today. Here are Billy Strings and Don Julin playing "I Am a Pilgrim."

That was Billy Strings and Don Julin playing I Am a Pilgrim. I Am a Sailor is next. This is a pretty complete version of a ballad of earthly betrayal and ghostly revenge. It was collected by George Gardner from George Blake, a Hampshire gardener, in 1906. The ballad is Roud number 568 and is also known as The Sailor's Tragedy or The Dreadful Ghost. Here is Tim Radford singing, I Am a Sailor.

0: That was Tim Radford singing I Am a Sailor.
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0: Tell Her I Am is a slow jig. Story has it that a fine young woman was in the audience at a Michael Coleman performance in New York City and was quite taken by the dashing fiddler, a virtuoso Irish fiddler from County Sligo. She begged a mutual friend to go up to the stage and ask whether Coleman was betrothed. His reply was to play this jig. Here are Becky Dello, John Davis, and Jeff Gillett playing Tell Her I Am, and following it with another tune, Out on the Ocean.

That was Becky Dello, John Davis, and Jeff Gillett playing Tell Her I Am and Out on the Ocean. We'll end today's program with a song that is both a statement and a plea, written by Pat Humphreys. The Korean phrase that ends many of the verses translates to, "We are one." Here is Emma's Revolution singing, "We are one."

That was Emma's Revolution singing We Are One. We hope you've enjoyed our What Are We program. Thank you for listening to Glad for Trad with Dennis and Judy Cook on WOBC FM 91.5, Oberlin College and Community Radio. 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
1: We'll start with "I Wish I Had Someone to Love Me," sung for us by Carol P. Weiss. Before this song went through the folk process, it was one of Vernon Dalhart's country hits in 1925. It went under the title of "The Prisoner's Song," and was the B-side of a reissue of "The Wreck of the Old 97." Carol lists the song as traditional, and there has always been some controversy over who wrote it. Guy Massey, under whose name it was copywritten, had heard the song from his brother Rob, who had actually spent time in prison and probably heard the song there. There's even a story that the song was found carved on a prison wall in Georgia. Here's Carol.

That was Carol Weiss singing, I Wish I Had Someone to Love Me. I Wish I Was a Mole in the Ground is a fine example of how the early recording industry preserved folk music for future generations. Bascom Lamar Lunsford was known as the Minstrel of the Appalachians. He performed hundreds of traditional songs and tunes that he learned from family members, neighbors, and other residents of western North Carolina. He recorded many of these for Brunswick Records in the 1920s, and still more for the Library of Congress in 1949. Here's Bascom Lamar Lunsford singing, I Wish I Was a Mole in the Ground.

0: That was Bascom Lamar Lunsford singing, "I Wish I Was a Mole in the Ground." Here's a half-minute-long gem of a traditional lament, "I Wish I Was a Single Girl Again," sung for us by Frank Proffitt. Frank lived in Watauga County in the mountains of western North Carolina. This is a field recording done for Anne and Frank Warner in 1941 and released as part of a folk tracks project. 20 years later, Frank Proffitt was the first person to make a full-length recording for Folk Legacy Records.
1: I was single. When I was single, marriage I did crave. Now I am married and it's trouble to my grave. Lord, I wish I was a single girl again. Dishes to wash and the spring to go to. Got no one to help me, Lord, I have it all to do. Lord, I wish I was a single girl again. Took in some washing, made a dollar or two. My husband went and stole it, and I don't know what to do.
2: That was Frank Proffitt singing, "I Wish I Was a Single Girl Again." Karina Knight sings for us, "I Wish, I Wish," her version of the traditional English ballad, "The Butcher's Boy," also known as Terrytown. Karina says that her version is composed of a hodgepodge of verses, all essentially about how miserable the singer is. Here's Karina singing, "I Wish, I Wish."

0: from you. 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
1: I Wish They'd Do It Now was originally an American pseudo-Irish minstrel show song. It's been passed around among folk singers quite a while now. It is sung for us now by Cliff Haslam. Geordie, in the first verse of the song, is a nickname for a person from the Tyneside area of northeast England, and is also the dialect used by its inhabitants. The Geordie dialect and identity are primarily associated with those of a working-class background.

That was Cliff Haslam singing, "I Wish They'd Do It Now." "I Wish I Was in Manchester," sung here by Ken Hall, is from As Close As Can Be, an album recorded by Ken Hall and Peter Webb. The album features songs from England, Ireland, and America. Manchester is a major city in the northwest of England and has a rich industrial heritage, especially in the production of cotton goods. Ken says that "I Wish I Was in Manchester" is a celebration of wine, women, and song, learned from Frank Hart, a well-known traditional Irish singer and song collector. Here's Ken singing "I Wish I Was in Manchester."

0: That was Ken Hall singing I Wish I Was in Manchester. Our second song of wishing to be in a particular city is I Wish I Was in Memphis Sitting Down, written and sung for us by Martin Grosswent. Memphis, Tennessee is a city on the Mississippi River in far southwestern Tennessee. Eating Q with Mr. Cohen might refer to having barbecue with the amazing blues musician Andy Cohen, who lives in Memphis. Or it might refer to Congressman Steve Cohen, also from Memphis, who was chairman of the House Judiciary Subcommittee on the Constitution, Civil Rights, and Civil Liberties. Then there's the line in the song about Mr. Crump. Could that be E.H. Crump? Dominant force in Memphis politics for most of the first half of the 20th century? Boss Crump effectively appointed every city mayor from 1915 to 1954. Here's Martin Grosswent.
1: I wish I was in Memphis sitting down.

first on the jump, swatting flies off Mr. Crump. I wish I was in Memphis sitting down. I wish I was in Memphis on my knees.

I wish I was in Memphis sitting down. I wish I was in Memphis, honey dear. I wish I was in Memphis, honey dear. In Memphis, honey dear, I'd be someplace else than here. I wish I was in Memphis sitting down. Yeah, I wish I was in Memphis sitting down.

That was Martin Grosswent singing I Wish I Was in Memphis Sitting Down. Our next song is the title song from Chris Strever's 2016 album, If Wishes Were Horses. If Wishes Were Horses, Beggars Would Ride is a proverb and nursery rhyme first written down about 1628 in a collection of Scottish proverbs. Perhaps the most timely line in this song is, I wish that politicians' ties would tighten up when they told lies. Here's Chris.

That was Chris Drever singing If Wishes Were Horses. Thank you for listening to Glad for Trad with Dennis and Judy Cook and Doug McLennan on WOBC Oberlin 91.5 FM, Oberlin College and Community Radio. We'd love to hear from you. 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For something lighthearted, clever, and totally irreverent, we turn to Calico Jack, singing Janie Manili's song, Waterman's Wish. The term waterman dates as far back as the 11th century in England. Those early English watermen were actually smugglers who used small boats to transport stolen goods across waterways. When the English settled in the region of the Chesapeake Bay in Maryland, which is where this song takes place, they continued to use that name, applying it to the men who worked in the fishing industry. Most watermen on the Chesapeake Bay are independent fishermen. They own their own boat and equipment, and they sell the catch to different wholesale seafood houses. Natty Bow is the nickname for National Bohemian Beer. From 1885 until 2000, it was brewed in Baltimore, Maryland, on the shores of the Chesapeake Bay, and is still the beer of choice in much of the region. Here are Calico Jack, Janie Manili, and Paul DeBlasi singing Waterman's Wish.

0: I can grant you boys a wish. I can grant you boys a wish. He says, now since you freed me, I can grant you boys a wish.
1: Right off one of those watermen,
0: oh, what a lovely day.
1: Says, I say, turn the bay to beer, and the genie says,

That was Calico Jack singing Waterman's Wish. Sometimes growing older brings with it memories of things past that we wish had turned out better. The song, I Wish We Had Our Time Again, captures this feeling. It's sung here by John Hartford, who died in 2001 at the age of 63. He was an American folk, country, and bluegrass composer and musician known for his mastery of the fiddle and banjo, as well as for his witty lyrics, unique vocal style, and extensive knowledge of Mississippi River lore. Here's John Hartford singing, I Wish We Had Our Time Again.

That was John Hartford singing I Wish We Had Our Time Again. The Better Halves is an Austin, Texas-based husband and wife duo that specializes in making listeners smile. They sing about the humorous side of life and of love, as well as story songs about everything from hot rods to internet dates to grandpa's yarns. Wish We Could Go Out Tonight, the song that they sing for us here, is a sweet song to make you smile, whether you've been there or can just picture it.

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1: Thank you for listening to Glad for Trad with Dennis and Judy Cook and Doug McLennan. 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
0: Wish I Could Write a Love Song captures this wish of many folks and also gives us a glimpse into some men's discomfort with expressing emotions, especially love. It is sung here by Danny Spooner, who was a traditional folk singer and social historian. Born in England, he left school at the age of 13 and worked on a salvage tug and as a trawler skipper before moving to Australia in 1962. He rapidly became involved in the Melbourne folk revival and was a major figure in the Australian folk scene.

That was Danny Spooner singing "Wish I Could Write a Love Song." The Quasimodal Chorus sing "Good Wish," a song by Jan Harman that wishes us all joy, goodness, and power, with plenty of images of nature. One of these images is the raven. Edward Armstrong, in his 1958 The Folklore of Birds, says that raven mythology shows up everywhere in northern regions. The raven peeps forth from the mists of time and the thickets of mythology as an oracle, a bird of slaughter, a storm bird, a sun and fire bird, and a messenger. Here is the Quasimodal Chorus.

That was the Quasimodal Chorus singing Good Wish. To close our wishes show, we have John McCutcheon, accompanied by Pete Kennedy on mandolin, and Robin and Linda Williams singing harmony vocals, performing John's song, Wish You Good Night.

That was John McCutcheon singing Wish You Good Night. And that ends our wishes program. We wish you good day or good night or whatever is appropriate, and hope you'll listen to Glad for Trad again next week. 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

0: 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Glad for Trad is a program of traditional songs and tunes and those inspired by the tradition from Britain and America. Each week, we select a topic and present a program of music related to that topic, along with a bit of mild erudition. Today's topic is Ace in the Hole. 6 months ago, we had a program on Kings and another on Queens. Much longer ago, there was Jacks. So now it is time for Aces. However, our Aces are hidden within other words like grace, lace, face, place. You get the idea.
1: Our first two songs combine color with an ace word, black grace and yellow lace. At Merlefest in Western North Carolina, Melody Walker won the 2013 Chris Austin Songwriting Contest in the Gospel Inspirational category with a secular hymn called Black Grace. Melody sings it here with Jacob Groupman.

That was Melody Walker and Jacob Groopman singing Black Grace. Our second song with a color is also the first of two songs about lace. Matt Wetroba wrote and sings Yellow Lace, a song of love, heartbreak, and political commentary in the 21st century.

That was Matt Wotroba singing Yellow Lace. Our second Lace song goes back to the days when bobbin lace, that included ornate and complex patterns, was made by hand in the town of Honiton in Devon, England. The art probably came to Honiton with Flemish refugees in the mid to late 16th century. In the 19th century, machine-made lace began to take over, but the handmade had a resurgence in popularity in the 19th century when Queen Victoria ordered a Honiton lace bridal dress. Martin Grabe wrote and sings this song from the viewpoint of a lace maker. It's called Honiton Lace.

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1: You are listening to Glad for Trad with Dennis and Judy Cook and Doug McLennan. 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
0: Home Place is the ace in our next two pieces, The New Home Place and Who'll Watch the Home Place. Laurel Primo of the duo Red-Tailed Ring wrote and sings the first of these songs and plays fiddle. Harmonies are added by her musical partner, Michael Beauchamp.

That was Redtail Ring singing The New Home Place. Our second home place song is Who'll Watch the Home Place, written and sung by Kate Long. Home place is an Americanism that has been used here since the mid-18th century. It simply means the family home or the home where one was born. It has strong emotional implications that are beautifully articulated in this song. Here's Kate.

That was Kate Long singing Who'll Watch the Home Place. From Home Place, we move on to a couple of songs about face, Grinning in Your Face and The First Time Ever I Saw Your Face. Grinning in Your Face is a Delta blues performed by Andy Cohen with David Rice. They learned it from the singing of Son House, a Delta blues singer from the 30s and 40s. The Delta blues style is one of the earliest. It originated in the Mississippi Delta, a region of the United States stretching from Memphis, Tennessee in the north to Vicksburg, Mississippi in the south, and from Helena, Arkansas in the west to the Yazoo River in the east. The Mississippi Delta is famous for its fertile soil and for its poverty. Guitar and harmonica are the dominant instruments. Here's Andy Cohen.

0: That was Andy Cohn with David Rice singing Grinnin' in Your Face.
1: You are listening to Glad for Trad with Dennis and Judy Cook and Doug McLennan. 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
0: We enjoy playing songs that we know were tied to real-life love stories. During the time that Peggy Seeger and Ewan McCall were courting, she asked him to compose a song for a play she was in. The result was The First Time Ever I Saw Your Face. It is performed here with great sensitivity by Peter, Paul, and Mary.

That was Peter, Paul, and Mary singing "The First Time Ever I Saw Your Face." The Highland Clearances was the eviction, mostly during the 18th and 19th centuries, of a significant number of tenants in the Scottish Highlands. It resulted from enclosures of common lands and a change from farming to sheep raising, an agricultural revolution largely carried out by hereditary aristocratic landowners. The clearances relied on the insecurity of tenure of most of the tenants under the Scottish legal system. The effect of the clearances and the large-scale voluntary emigrations over the same period devastated the cultural landscape of Scotland. The effect was to destroy much of the Gaelic culture. This song, "The Clearing Place," by Dave Goulder, has haunting echoes of that historical theme. In the background is a series of drone notes played by a cello that suggests the drone note of a bagpipe. Here is Dave.

That was Dave Goulder singing The Clearing Place. Our next song is called Granville Pace. It's sung by the Deseret String Band, also known as the Bunkhouse Orchestra. The group played together from 1972 to 2002. Their purpose was to explore pioneer and cowboy music of the 19th century. In this song, the singer goes to work herding sheep for a man named Granville Pace. Not only was this a hard life, it was more than slightly crazy.

That was the Deseret String Band singing Granville Pace. Annie Muir first heard this lovely song, composed by Sarah Pertle, sung by her daughter Christina Muir in 1992. She learned it on the spot. The whale, referred to in the song, is just one of the many species which is threatened with extinction within our lifetime, but many creatures also need our concern. Annie hopes we all do what we can to preserve a quiet place, a home where each one can survive and thrive before it's too late. Thanks to Sarah Pertle's song, we can sing one of them home. Here are Gordon Bach, Annie Muir, Ed Trickett singing That Quiet Place.

0: That was Gordon Bach, Anne Muir, and Ed Trickett singing That Quiet Place.
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0: 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We'd love to have you. Every now and then we treat you to a song of satiric wit. This time it is from the pen of Lou and Peter Berryman. The trio, consisting of Cindy Mankson, Priscilla Herdman, and Anne Hills, takes us to the Thanksgiving table for Uncle Dave's turn at saying grace. It's almost enough to drive any listener to give up on Thanksgiving altogether. Here is Uncle Dave's grace.

And that was Cindy Mangson, Priscilla Herdman, and Ann Hills singing Uncle Dave's Grace. Larry Hanks and Deborah Robbins learned There's No Hiding Place Down Here from the Carter family, who recorded it in 1934. It is a traditional African-American spiritual from the 19th century that was also recorded by the Jubilee Singers back in 1927. Here are Larry and Deborah.

That was Larry Hanks and Deborah Robbins singing There's No Hiding Place Down Here. We'll squeeze in one more. In 1859, S.R. Pennock wrote the following shape note hymn called Narrow Space. As our final song in today's program, Ace in the Hole, Michael Ciccone, Ellen Epstein, Cindy Callett sing Narrow Space.

That was Michael Ciccone, Alan Epstein, and Cindy Callett singing Narrow Space. And that ends our program, Ace in the Hole.

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We'd love to hear from you. You can email us at trad@judycook.net. That's trad@judycook.net. 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

0: Welcome to Glad for Trad with Dennis and Judy Cook and Doug McLennan on WOBC Oberlin 91.5 FM, Oberlin College and Community Radio. Glad for Trad is a program of traditional songs and tunes and those inspired by the tradition from Britain and America. 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Today's topic is April showers, and we have a lot of rain for you.
1: We have quite a few song pairings today, starting with When the Rain Comes Down, followed by When the Rains Come Down. When the Rain Comes Down is a simple and profound song written by Bob Devlin in 1977. Priscilla Herdman sings it for us here on her CD, Daydreamer. She accompanies herself on guitar with Abby Newton on cello and Dave Horning on piano.

That was Priscilla Herdman singing When the Rain Comes Down. When the Rains Come Down is a song about the Ozark Mountains in Missouri. Bob Dyer wrote it on a bus trip that took him through these mountains on the way to his home on the Missouri River. The Ozark Mountains are a heavily forested group of highlands in the south-central United States. They occupy an area of about 50,000 square miles, mostly in the states of Missouri and Arkansas. The song praises the region's great natural beauty and mentions a number of plants and animals that live there. Bob sings and plays guitar. Kathy Barton plays banjo and sings high harmony. And fiddle, auto harp, and bass fill out the accompaniment. Here's Bob Dyer.

That was Bob Dyer singing When the Rains Come Down. Our next two songs are both titled Let It Rain. The first is written and sung for us by Joe Jenks. It's really about love, and about love's healing and redeeming powers. The song mentions the ancients and mariners looking to the stars to guide their way. Many sailors of old used a handy tool to help measure how high or low a star was in the sky, their fingers. By holding his arms straight out in front of him, a mariner laid his fingers on top of each other to measure the height of the North Star from the horizon. Because the height of Polaris above the horizon is equal to the latitude at a particular northern hemisphere location, sailors could use the star to estimate their location. They would, for example, turn west or east once the North Star was two finger widths above the horizon.

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show called April Showers. In the Northern Hemisphere, April showers come at the beginning of the growing season, a season that is critical for life. The song calls for love and compassion to rain down on the whole world, an equally critical need these days. The words and music are by Kim and Reggie Harris. They are accompanied by Magpie. Here they are singing Let It Rain from their album, Guide My Feet.

That was Kim and Reggie Harris and Magpie singing Let It Rain. Our next pair of songs is Fistful of Rain, followed by Pockets Full of Rain. Fistful of Rain is a song written by Warren Zevon and George Calderon. They envisioned it, they said, as a Buddhist gospel song. That inspired Deb Kaufman and Henry Kurtze of Rootbound to rework the song into a style that fits with the rest of their traditional and tradition-inspired repertoire. Here's Rootbound singing Fistful of Rain.

That was Rootbound singing Fistful of Rain. Pockets Full of Rain is performed by the Kathy Kallick Band on their album Horrible World. In this song, you hear the classic combination of instruments in bluegrass music: guitar, fiddle, mandolin, banjo, and acoustic bass. The Kathy Kallick Band says they play hot bluegrass and cool originals. This tune is an original by Kathy Kallick. You'll have to decide whether it's cool or hot, but it is great bluegrass. This is a West Coast band, but Kathy was born and raised in Chicago, where her mother helped establish the Old Town School of Folk Music, and Kathy sang in local coffee houses, and was influenced by Chicago songwriters such as John Prine and Steve Goodman. Here's Kathy singing Pockets Full of Rain.

0: That was the Kathy Kallick Band singing Pockets Full of Rain.
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0: Next, we have three songs of rain mixed with other weather elements: Rain and Snow, followed by Wind and Rain, and It Rains, It Hails. Kieran Means sings Rain and Snow for us. It's a haunting song that more than hints of abuse and violent retribution. A single verse of the song, collected in Western North Carolina, first appeared in print in Olive Dame Campbell and Cecil Sharp's 1917 compilation English Folk Songs from the Southern Appalachians.

That was Karen Means singing Rain and Snow. Now we have a traditional song of Sororicide, Wind and Rain, sung for us by Mike Seeger. It first appeared in print as Twa Sisters on a broadside in 1656. Professor Child cataloged 21 versions of the lyrics, including a Scandinavian version, and gave it number 10 in his collection. Mike accompanies himself on auto harp.

That was Mike Seeger singing Wind and Rain. Our third song of combined elements is a tale of warm-hearted love on a bitter night, sung for us by Coop Boys and Simpson. It Hails, It Rains was a popular song in South Yorkshire in the late 19th century. Coop Boys and Simpson combined several versions from that area for this recording.

0: That was Coop, Boys, and Simpson singing It Hails, It Rains.
1: Thank you for listening to Glad for Trad with Dennis and Judy Cook and Doug McLennan. 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
0: Peter, Paul, and Mary sing us a medley of songs organized around the song Rain, Rain, Go Away. See how many of these you remember from your childhood. Rain, Rain, Go Away is an English nursery rhyme. Star Light, Star Bright is a traditional nursery rhyme dating back to late 19th century America. Ladybug, Ladybug, Fly Away Home has many possible meanings, possibly related to agriculture, paganism, or even the Catholic Church. The small beetles known as ladybugs in North America are called ladybirds in Britain. This comes from My Lady's Bird, because Mary was often depicted wearing a red cloak in early paintings, and the spots of the seven-spot ladybird, the most common in Europe, were said to symbolize her seven joys and seven sorrows. The final children's ditty in the medley is Won't Be My Father's Jack or My Mother's Jill. Jack can refer to a peasant or be the generic name for a lad, sometimes with a derogatory connotation, like a knave. Jill is sometimes used as the generic term for a lass. It too can have a derogatory meaning, like wench. Here are Peter, Paul, and Mary singing It's Raining.

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1: That was Peter, Paul and Mary singing It's Raining. Hannah Nyman wrote and sings In the Pouring Rain for us. It's a dark and desperate tale of anger, alcohol, murder, and regret. Hannah accompanies herself with a driving banjo and is backed up by Arnie Nyman on guitar. Brian Emily Adam adds vocal harmony. By the way, Hannah Shira Nyman and Arnie Nyman are a daughter and father duo from Toronto, Canada, lovingly nicknamed Chip and the Old Block.

That was Hannah Naiman singing In the Pouring Rain. For our final April Showers song, we descend to the lower depths. This song is called Showers, but it refers to showers on a diesel submarine, or rather the lack of them. Life on these submarines involved close quarters and a limited supply of water. Incidentally, diesel subs spent most of their time on the surface, recharging their batteries, and only went under in battle or when under attack. Even then, they could only stay under for a couple of days. In contrast, nuclear subs can stay under for long periods of time because their propulsion system doesn't require an air supply. Tom Lewis is a British singer and songwriter of nautical songs. He is well known for his song, The Last Shanty, also known as A Sailor Ain't a Sailor Anymore, which has been recorded by over 30 different groups around the world. Here's Tom Lewis singing Showers.

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1: The cause of art is the cause of the people. Rated as one of the top five university art museums in the country, the Allen Memorial Art Museum at Oberlin College boasts a collection of over 15,000 works from antiquity to present and is free and open to the public. For more information on exhibitions and programs, please visit oberlin.edu/AMAM or follow them on Facebook and Instagram.
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0: 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Glad for Trad is a program of traditional songs and tunes, and those inspired by the tradition from Britain and America. Each week we select a topic and present a program of music related to that topic, along with a bit of mild erudition. Each year around Valentine's Day, we have a program about love. We've had Love, Love Take Two, So Much Love, Still More Love, and Still We Love. So here we go again. Today's topic is love, love, love.
1: The Tin Pan Alley musical tradition is heavily oriented towards love, love, and more love. Mark Dvorak sings us a song that was written by Andy Razoff and James P. Johnson in 1930 and first recorded the next year by Jimmy Johnson and his orchestra. It takes us to a high-class hotel of that era, where porters were employed to carry luggage and chambermaids to clean the bedrooms and bathrooms. Let's swing along with Mark as he sings A Porter's Love Song to a Chambermaid.
2: Though my position is of low degree, and all the others may look down on me, I'll come smiling through. That's if I have you. I am the happy.

That was Mark Dvorak singing A Porter's Love Song to a Chambermaid. The next two songs were written by Bob Franke. But this one, Hard Love, is sung by June Tabor. Popular juvenile novelist Ellen Whitlinger named one of her most successful books, Hard Love, after this song, and says that the song is still helping to heal troubled children like the ones in her book.

That was June Tabor singing Hard Love. This next song, written and sung by Bob Franke, is a Velveteen love song, one of a set Bob wrote in 1990 for a ballet based on the 1922 children's book The Velveteen Rabbit, or How Toys Become Real. In case you're wondering how toys become real, it is summed up by the skin horse in the book. When a child loves you for a long, long time, not just to play with, but really loves you, then you become real.

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1: Thank you for listening to Glad for Trad with Dennis and Judy Cook and Doug McLennan. 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
2: We are back, and we are looking at a pretty lopsided matchup, Jim.
3: That's right, Ron. I mean, in one corner, we've got a 175-pound guy, and in the other, a 6,000-ton heavyweight train?
2: Jim, this guy has no idea what he's getting himself into.
4: It's no contest. Every day, people tempt fate and die today. People tempt fate and die trespassing on railroad tracks. See tracks, think train.
0: Love.

work of smaller fabric pieces, and the pattern and color of these pieces will be important to the design. Multi-layered, richly patterned, and warmly protective against the storms of life, a quilt is a fine metaphor for long-lasting love.

That was Sai Khan singing Love is the Quilt. Love is Pleasing is next. It is a traditional song often sung to an Irish tune with a familiar message. Pete Castle from Ashford, Kent, sings it for us here to a tune that was collected from Joe Saunders, a Kentish traveler.

That was Pete Castle singing Love is Pleasing. Anne and Frank Warner collected Come Love Come from Eleazar Tillett of North Carolina's Outer Banks in 1940. The Warner's son, Jeff, filled out the song with verses from Dan Emmett's 1843 song, The Boatman's Dance, and sings it for us here. Canebrakes, mentioned in the first and last verses, were once very common in the American South. They are thickets of giant grasses growing up to 8 meters tall. The Ohio River, in the chorus of the song, is the largest tributary of the Mississippi River and flows from Pittsburgh, Pennsylvania, and forms the southern boundary of Ohio, from whence our show comes.

That was Jeff Warner singing Come Love Come. Thank you for listening to Glad for Trad with Dennis and Judy Cook and Doug McLennan on WOBC Oberlin 91.5 FM, Oberlin College and Community Radio. We'd love to hear from you. 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That's trad@judycook.net. For our next song, Joel Mabus accompanies himself on the banjo while singing the play party song, Love Somebody. The words don't matter much. It's really just a showcase for Joel's banjo playing. Joel's also plenty good playing guitar, fiddle, or mandolin, and singing traditional songs, and ones he's written. Here's Joel Mabus.

That was Joel Mabus singing Love Somebody. Jim Beiser's song, I Still Love You, reminds us of my favorite things from The Sound of Music. But along with all the things he loves, he includes the love of his life.

That was Jim Beiser singing I Still Love You. Tom Paxton's song, Your Love, could be turned into a handbook for lovers, with so many different metaphors to use in wooing the object of their affection. In the liner notes for this album, Comedian and Angels, he says, on turning 70, I find that my definition of love songs is broader than I once would have found. Here's Tom.

That was Tom Paxton singing You Are Love. Love's Old Sweet Song is a Victorian parlor song published in 1884 by composer James Lynam Malloy and lyricist G. Clifton Bingham. The familiar first line is Just a Song at Twilight. And the line that expresses the point of the song is Love will be found the sweetest song of all. Phil Coulter plays the melody for us on piano.

That was Phil Coulter playing Love's Old Sweet Song. Thank you for listening to Glad for Trad with Dennis and Judy Cook and Doug McLennan. We'd love to hear from you. You can email us at trad@judycook.net. That's trad@judycook.net. This is WOBC, Oberlin, 91.5 FM. Oberlin College and Community Radio. The Seeds of Love is said to have been the first song ever collected by Cecil Sharp on a famous visit to Hambridge, Somerset in 1903. This song inspired Sharp to engage in a lifetime of song collecting. This somewhat different version, sung by Bella Hardy, is found on an album called The Liberty to Choose, which features songs from The New Penguin Book of English Folk Songs.

That was Bella Hardy singing The Seeds of Love. Peggy Seeger wrote Love Will Linger On in 1997 and sings it for us here on her CD of the same name. Love finds a simile in the moon, flowers, and tides. They change. They wax and wane. They return.

That was Peggy Seeger singing Love Will Linger On. Our closing love song is sung by Detroit folk singer, educator, and community organizer Matt Watroba. For more than 20 years, Matt was producer and host of the Folks Like Us program on WDET, Detroit Public Radio. He's also been involved with the nationally syndicated Sing Out Radio magazine and with Folk Alley, a 24-hour online music service produced by WKSU-FM in Kent, Ohio, featuring folk roots, Americana, Celtic, contemporary singer-songwriter, world and acoustic music. Here's Matt singing Lifetime Love.

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Where are you? What do you think of the program? How can we make the program better? We'd love to hear from you at trad@judycook.net.

0: 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Glad for Trad is a program of traditional songs and tunes, and those in the tradition, from Britain and America. 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Today's topic is the turning seasons. We must admit to having a preponderance of autumn into winter songs, but we promise a ray or two of sun.
1: Now, in mid-October, we begin to look for the signs. Will it be a hard winter like last year? The Firefox book, an anthology, celebrates the home life and creative history of Appalachia. Jan Harmon wrote Hard Winter, using words adapted from that book. It is sung here by Ann Dodson, Cindy Callett, Debbie Saran, and Sarah Ehrlich, members of the Quasimodal Chorus.

That was the Quasimodal Chorus singing Hard Winter. Next, we have three tunes played by Brian Peters, one of England's acknowledged masters of the melodeon and Anglo concertina. The first and last part of the medley is First Chill of Autumn, a tune that may make you feel chilly just listening to it. The other two are Peg Hugelston's Hornpipe and Northern Frisk.

That was Brian Peters playing First Chill of Autumn, Peg Hugelston's Hornpipe, and Northern Frisk. Here's a new single just released from Ocean Orchestra. It is The Leaves of Autumn, written by Jennifer Cutting for her friend and musical colleague, Grace Griffith. The song's lyrics speak to both the inevitability and the unexpected joys of change, and also to the tug of war in the human psyche between bitterness and gratitude, which echoes nature's tug of war between summer and winter, light and dark, life and seeming death.

0: That was Ocean Orchestra singing Leaves of Autumn.
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0: Dave Gulder wrote Boy in Winter as a series of images of an 8-year-old living through the dark months of a Highland winter. He wrote it for Ann Dodson of Camden, Maine, which can have some pretty cold.

That was Dave Golder singing Boy in Winter. Graham Miles wrote, When the Snows of Winter Fall. The message is simple. The best things in life cannot be bought. In fact, they are priceless. The positive, optimistic tone of the lyrics is perfectly balanced by the evocative melody in this beautiful love song, sung here by Moira Craig, Sarah Morgan, and Carolyn Robeson.

And that was Moira Craig, Sarah Morgan, and Carolyn Robson singing When the Snows of Winter Fall. In 1998, the group Hen Party consisted of Sarah Morgan, Heather Bradford, and Allison Muir. They closed their debut album, Nobody Here But Us, with Till the Spring Comes on the River, one of the many stirring and uplifting anthems from the pen of John Tams. It comes from a play about shipbuilding on the Clyde in Scotland, and expresses the feelings of the shipbuilders and their families when they hear that a new order has come in and the shadow of redundancy has been lifted, for a while at least.

That was Hen Party singing Till the Spring Comes on the River. Because the first 18 years of Peter Bellamy's life were spent on a farm, the simple agricultural almanac, The Season Round, was particularly dear to him. Of course, the song dates from older times, when the pace, even on the farm, was slower and more peaceful. The last verse, a protest song if ever I heard one, was probably added by Jim or Ron Copper, the fathers of Bob and Ron Copper, from whom the young tradition learned this song. Perhaps still more verses should be added in the same vein. The menace of the tractor to the old ways seems trifling now compared to the advent of genetic engineering and monocultures.

That was the Young Tradition singing The Season Round. Last Winter Was a Hard One was originally titled When McGinnis Gets a Job. This is a prime example of the workaday song composed by professional songsmiths, cast in comic parody, and aimed at the clubs and entertainment rooms of the city tenement neighborhoods in the late 19th century. This style used every expression, description, and word form of their main audience, recently arrived Irish immigrants, to express with wry humor the very difficult conditions they faced, including competition from even more recent Italian immigrants. This song was published in New York City by Mrs. Pauline Leider in 1880, with words by Jim O'Neill and music by Jack Conroy. It was sung with great success by Johnny Roach and was featured in one of the popular pocket-sized dime songsters of the day. Ronnie Gilbert and Joanna Kasdan do a fine job singing it here from the CD Folk Songs of the Catskills, a celebration of Camp Woodland.

That was Ronnie Gilbert and Joanna Kasdan singing Last Winter Was a Hard One. Mick Ryan, in addition to being a wonderful singer of traditional songs, has written several popular folk musicals. One of those, The Voyage, is about emigration to America in the mid-19th century. This next song, Long Hard Season, was written for that production, but was not included in it. Here are Pete Harris and Mick Ryan singing Long Hard Season.

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0: Dave Weber has written many wonderful songs. This is a love song, written for a festival workshop where the broad subject was renewal. Here are Dave Weber and Annie Fentiman singing New Season's Love.

That was Dave Weber and Andy Fentiman singing New Season's Love. Ken and Peta learned this from Northamptonshire farmer Jeff Wesley. The first three verses were written by Irish poet Joseph Campbell. Jeff added the fourth verse on the rational basis that there are four seasons in the year. Here are Ken Hall and Peta Webb singing The Seasons.

0: land.
1: That was Ken Hall and Peter Webb singing The Seasons. We thought we'd leave you with a little bit of summer. Sumarizukumanin is a medieval English rota of the mid-13th century. The title translates approximately to Summer Has Come In or Summer Has Arrived. The song is composed in the Wessex dialect of Middle English. The year of composition is estimated to be about 1260. This rota is the oldest known musical composition featuring six-part polyphony, and is possibly the oldest surviving example of independent melodic counterpoint. Here are the English singers of London with Sumarizukumanin.

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1: All right. I was going to have a guest on tonight. I looked kind of promising, but he couldn't make it tonight, so maybe next week, I'm hoping. Happy Thanksgiving week to everyone. Our church group had actually a Thanksgiving dinner last night, which was enjoyable. We had all kinds of people get together, and it's a nice time of fun and fellowship. Okay, these are the 10 things. For the last few weeks, I've been doing 10 things, whatever comes into my head, I make a list. As long as I don't talk longer than 5 minutes, I figure, hey, why not? I'll give it a shot. So these are the 10 things, and I don't know even if I can hold out for 5 minutes on all of these, but anyway. And I still will try to get in my song at the end of the show, some song of mine. All right. As I said, this is Freedom from Strife, and you can always email me at freedomfromstrife@gmail.com. And if you'd like to listen again to something that was talked about or check it out again, you can go to the WOBC.org website. And at the bottom of that website, you'll see recorded shows as a link you can click on. 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And if you right-click on the file as it's playing, it'll ask you whether you want to download the audio file, and you can, you know, download it. It's like 64 megabytes. Not a big deal. Guaranteed virus-free. All right, here's number one, Sylvia Plath, Colossus. Sylvia Plath was a poet who tragically died young of suicide, but one of the truly great poets of the 20th century. She wrote a poem called Colossus about her father, and I found something out when I was helping one of my children research that. I was doing a little digging on my own, and I found this out. I found out that the Colossus of Rhodes stood for the same number of years that her father lived. It was like 54 or something like that. And it's just one of those things where you dig it up and you think, I bet you nobody else has ever seen this. You know? So I felt really pretty, you know, that was pretty cool that I found that out. And as far as I know, I haven't really Googled it that much, but I don't think anybody else has ever made that connection. It's kind of like that guy, Michael Ward, who C.S. Lewis wrote the books of Narnia, right? I think, are they seven books? And nobody ever made the connection of the seven books with the seven planets of the pre-Copernican era. Was it Ptolemy and Aristotle? C.S. Lewis was one of the great scholars, not only of, I guess, Old English, but all of medieval thought and living. And he held a chair at, I believe, was it Cambridge or Oxford? I think it was Oxford. But anyway, he was a professor at Oxford, and not only is he famous for having written the books, The Narnia Tales, and also being the best friend of Jay, what was the name of the guy that wrote The Lord of the Rings again? Man alive. I'm sorry, my memory sometimes. Tolkien. He was Tolkien's best friend, and if it weren't for his encouragement, if it weren't for Tolkien's friendship with C.S. Lewis, it's very doubtful that Tolkien would have ever finished the trilogy. And so that's kind of interesting. But what is also interesting is not that long ago, just a few years ago, somebody finally figured out what was behind the seven books of Narnia. And it happened to be, they were structured according to this medieval understanding of the spheres of heaven, which included like Jupiter, how it rotated around the earth, and then there was Mars and Venus and the sun and the moon and so on. But these seven orbits, or these seven spheres, came to characterize the seven, this person, I think his name is Michael Ward. He somehow figured it he just made this discovery, and all of a sudden everything fell into place. And that's how C.S. Lewis structured that series of books, Narnia. So anyway, I thought that was kind of interesting that I found out the Colossus of Rhodes stood as long as Sylvia Plath's father was alive. And that's maybe why she named or made that connection between Colossus and her father in that poem. How about that? Okay, number two, synchronicities. Carl Jung made a big deal out of this. Jung was a friend and someone who was worked together with Freud, developed some of Freud's ideas in a different direction. So they kind of broke up as far as their agreement on how psychoanalysis should be done, I guess. But anyway, Jung really had this kind of understanding. He felt like everything was somehow connected in our collective unconscious, our collective kind of archetypes, and even whether it was UFOs or even somehow. Something was driving these coincidences that we see in our lives. And he felt, and again, I don't really understand it. I don't need to understand it to talk about it for 5 minutes. I just want to mention it, that these synchronicities do seem to mean something. Even I think he and Freud were having a discussion, and they said they tested it. They said, if something happens right now, at this moment, I'll believe, or something. And then they heard this thing fall in the room next door to them right after they said that sentence, and there didn't seem to be anything to cause that thing to fall off, whatever it fell. So things like that, make you wonder what is going on. One example in my own life, besides others I've talked about on the show, one being the case of Hanayora Dango. When I was reading about it, and one of my daughter's friends said, yeah, what if there was a meteor shower, when they were talking about the sunroom in our house, whether it would be cool to have a glass ceiling in there. And just as she said that meteor shower, I was reading how Hanayori Dango, this Japanese or Asian drama, was sometimes referred to as meteor garden or meteor shower. And things like that, they just make you stop and think, what is going on? Here's another example. I wouldn't call this a synchronicity. I would call this an answer to something that I was seeking, kind of a divine seeking. But my wife and I were on a cruise, and it went to the Bahamas, and it went to Cozumel. But anyway, there wasn't, much going on my, I would go to read, and I would go to read on the shadow side of the ships, because nobody was over there. Everybody was sunbathing on the other side. So this one time I was sitting and reading, and I thought, there's a verse, is it Psalm 42? It says, deep calls unto deep at the noise of thy water spouts, And I thought, I have something deep in me. You know, I believe that I have this thing called the human spirit. So I'm going to aim at a spot of water, and I'm going to use my deep to call up something from the deep, because I hadn't seen anything, you know, in the ocean. No living thing at all, no porpoises, no nothing. So I zeroed in on this patch of water, and I just began to, I don't know what I was, how I did it, but I just began to exercise this deep part of me, focusing on this spot in the ocean as we are going along, you know, in the ship. And after a few moments, and I really did feel like something was beginning to churn inside of me, and as I focused on this spot of water, it was kind of funny in a way, but these little flying fish kind of popped out and start. They just kind of appeared. And you know what? I thought that was so funny in a way, because I thought, oh, I'm going to call up the Kraken. I don't know what was going to come out of the water, a whale. But instead, these little flying fish came out. And I just thought, wow, God is so humorous. You know, this is how deep you are, John. This is the deep of your deep. Another time, more recently, I tried again something similar. You know, I looked up in the sky and I focused on a little part of the sky. And I thought, I'm just going to focus and see, you know, I want something to happen. You know, so again, I was trying to exercise something in my human depths, you know, to, I don't know what I was looking for, a UFO to appear or something. But instead, within that little frame of a few inches by a few inches, staring up, you know, we're talking about maybe 20 feet off the ground, I saw this. It was just a little, right in that frame, you know, of maybe 2 feet by 2 feet, I saw a lightning bug flash during that time. And it's, I don't know how usual it is to see lightning bugs flash in the sky that high up. Normally I see them. When I see them, they're closer to the ground. But again, you know, I took that as kind of a confirmation of, oh, that was kind of like an answer to me, you know. Is that a synchronicity? I have no idea, and I probably already talked 5 minutes. But there are these coincidences in our lives that seem to me more than just being mere coincidence. And I think we all have these experiences, and I think there's a meaning to them beyond what is just explainable by means of probabilities and statistics. I really do. All right, anyway, number three, how do I find clothes? I am 6 feet, 10 inches tall, and that's pretty tall. In fact, since college, I have never met anybody as tall as me or taller. And I'm pretty old now. I'm talking 40-some years. People always tell me they know somebody taller, but I never meet these people. I guess they all are playing basketball or something. I don't know, making lots of money and moving in circles outside of mine. But the I do find pants on eBay. That's about the only way, because I wear like a 36 waist, 38 inseam. And sometimes that's a bit of a crapshoot, because when you order things on eBay, sometimes if it's like used Dockers or something, and they measure it on the outside of the pant instead of the inside, like you're supposed to measure inseam from the crotch to the hem. Some people measure the length from like the waist to the hem, and it's just like you get this short pair of pants, you know. So you can usually tell by looking at the picture on the eBay, you know, picture of the article that, you know, the pants are that long. But yeah, being this tall, I just was asking the kids to Google it a couple days ago, and they were checking it out on their phones. And somebody pulled up something that showed that between 6'10 and 7'1, I think the incidence in the population, according to the statistics he brought up, it was like one in a million. But actually, what he pulled up was more like 1 in 100,000. So instead of being 1 out of 300 people in the United States, my height, you know, about that height, it's more like 1 in 3,000 or 3,500, something like that, or 3,000. Actually, I think it's like 9%. So that makes sense. You know, that sounds more reasonable, that in the United States, there would be, you know, between 1 out of 100,000 or so would be my height or a little bit taller. From 6'10 to a little over 7 foot. Once you get to 7'1, It's just there's a precipitous drop off. It just becomes very rare to find anybody who's above 7 feet 1 inches tall. So I thought that was kind of interesting. And I'm pretty thin, too. I only weigh like 210, 215 pounds. So I'm not that big around or anything. I'm just tall, you know. All right. And it's kind of interesting, too. My generation, my brothers, I have a 6'8" brother, a 6'7" brother, and I'm 6'10". My dad and mom, my dad was like 6'4", maybe 6'5" when he was younger. I don't know. And my mom was like 5'9", 5'10". And then our kids, you know, not my brother has boys, two boys grown. I have a boy grown. Then we, you know, there's also girls, but among those, girls don't tend to get as tall as boys. But among all the boys in our family, you know, between myself and my brothers, none of them are as tall as we are. I don't know what happened to our particular generation, why we popped up like that. That's just the way of it. Yeah, but I can buy shirts and stuff, seems like. And maybe JCPenney still has a big and tall department. I just haven't been there in ages. But that used to be one place you could go if you're really tall like me. And I'm not going to go to a big and tall place. Number one, they usually don't have stuff for people as thin as I am. It's usually just you got to be big and tall. But for me, you know, especially pants, eBay is the only way I can go. I got to watch eBay, see what's out there, and I'm not going to pay more than like $25. So I'm still pretty stuck. But, you know, Wranglers makes jeans that are my size that are pretty reasonable. And Dockers, you know, you can get. But any, yeah, you just, like I say, it's kind of you take your chances. And if you get it and they don't fit, hope you can send them back. All right, number four. What language did Jesus and the disciples speak? And I realize this is kind of, I never really thought about this much, but it is interesting because the Bible, the New Testament is written in Greek, and Greek was the lingua franca, lingua franca. Anyway, it was the commonly spoken language of the Mediterranean world. So it wouldn't have been that unusual to find people, even in Galilee or different areas, more rural of Judea, maybe in Israel, that people were speaking Greek. But more likely they spoke in their

similar to Hebrew. I don't know how close it was to Hebrew, whether it was like, you know, whether it was like Portuguese and Spanish or something that close, or whether it was just like a couple of the Romance languages that have some similarities. But so the people in Jesus' time, including Jesus, including his disciples, would have day-to-day been speaking Aramaic. And Greek might have been another language that they were familiar with. Seems like Jesus knew Greek because Pilate, according to the Gospels, Pilate asked him during his trial, "Do you hear what everybody's saying to you? Do you have anything to answer?" And it's likely that Pilate was speaking to Jesus in Greek, not in Latin. And it's hard to say, you know, how fluent Pilate would have been in Aramaic. Maybe he was, but I doubt it. He was probably speaking in Greek to Jesus, and Jesus was answering him in Greek. So it seems to me that Jesus would have known Greek. He would have known, obviously, Aramaic. And Hebrew was the language of the scriptures and the language used by the scribes and the students of the scriptures at that time to discuss the Bible in. So he would have known, because he is shown discussing the Bible with the people of, with the scholars of his day, you know, at that time when everybody went to the feast and he was 12 years old and his mother and father didn't really know where he was, but they weren't worried too much because they just assumed he was with, you know, relatives somewhere. I guess that wasn't that big of a deal back then if you didn't know where your children were. But it turned out he was with all these scholars discussing the Bible with them, so he would have been speaking in Hebrew. And it does seem like Hebrew was a language that was still spoken at, during that time, because Josephus said he had to speak to this group of Israelites in the Hebrew dialect or using Hebrew. And it seems like Paul also in the book of Acts, he quiets the crowd at one point because he says something in the Hebrew dialect. I don't know if that meant Aramaic or whether he was actually speaking Hebrew. So you have these three languages. Jesus certainly would have spoken Aramaic. That would have been the language of his everyday speech. He seemed to know Greek. And his disciples, like Peter, who wrote, if, you know, assuming Peter wrote the epistles of Peter, he wrote them. They were written in Greek, you know, and they do indicate kind of some little bit of a struggle with the language. But at least he uses terms in ways that most people would not have used them, maybe in kind of creative ways. So Peter had to know Greek. Paul certainly would have known Greek. He was more of a scholar. He grew up in Tarsus, which was kind of like the Cambridge, Massachusetts of his day. And he was a Pharisee, which would have made him a rabbi as well as kind of a lawyer. And so he was somebody very educated. So he would have known Greek, obviously, and maybe even Latin. I don't know. Probably not. Latin would have been more like the formal language of the Roman kind of government language and legal language. So I don't think Paul would have known much Latin. But certainly Aramaic, Greek, and Hebrew. I thought that was interesting. Okay. Now, where are we? 1, 2, 3, 4, 5. Okay. I've been talking about UFOs on this show in the past few months. And the more I read about them, the more interesting they seem, you know, the whole strangeness of it. Jacques Vallée has a book, what's it called? He has actually a series of three books, Revelations, Dimensions, and I can't remember what the third one is, Confrontation, something like that. But in his book, Dimensions, he talks about kind of a history of what we today might consider to be aliens, but in those days they thought of them more as fairies, you know, or the kind of, in like the Lord of the Rings, the fair folk, you know, and how all these stories of elves and fairies in the different European countries and in the different Latin American countries and different places in the world, they all seem to have this kind of commonality to them. And they're kind of tricksters.
They do run into people

0: And sometimes they get away in some kind of thing that, here, let me see if I can find an example here. So, and there's also Erasmus Darwin, who is Charles Darwin's grandfather, I think, even notes that there's these things called fairy rings, you know, that show up in the grass, or there's these burned circles, like between 3 meters and 10 meters or something like that in diameter. Let me see here. In this, in 1537, people of Franconia between Pabenberp and the forest of Thuringia saw a star of marvelous size. It came lower and lower and appeared as a large white circle from which whirlwinds and patches of fire came forth. Falling to earth, the pieces of fire melted spearheads and ironwork without causing harm to human beings or their houses. And then sometimes they, Jacques Vallée often, he refers to them as gentry. The favorite abode of the gentry, however, was not always an aerial one. Many tales related by students of folklore, as in the modern literature of UFOs, the strange beings often come from the sea. So anyway, these kind of tricksters, some of them are like short, most of them are shorter than average, you know, they're not the size of normal human beings. And some of them are really hairy, some of them are whatever, but often they leave these circles behind, you know. And I'll see if I can find the Erasmus Darwin quote here. Let's see. Yeah, maybe not. But anyway, because there's been cases where people have actually, there's one case in particular, I guess, where this UFO shows up. This is recently, not so long ago. And they have like a grill, and they ask him for some pure water. He gets these guys who appear like human beings this pure water, and they make him a pancake, and they have a meal with him, and then they take off, you know. And this guy is supposedly, he's a very trustworthy kind of guy, according to everybody who lives around there. And of course, everybody made fun of that. Oh, yeah. And they actually, he had a piece of the pancake left, and they analyzed the pancake. But you know, Jacques Vallée makes a good point. He says many times in ancient literature, you have these, hospitality is really important. So often these beings show up, like even in the book of Genesis. Abraham makes a meal for these angels that come by, and out of meal, out of you know, out of flour, and then there's also a verse in the New Testament that says many times, you know, or there are times you may have entertained angels unaware. So it's kind of interesting, this idea that throughout the ages, maybe the stuff. Oh, here's the Erasmus Darwin quote. Okay, it says there is a phenomenon. I don't know when he wrote this, but like I said, he is the grandfather, 1789, of Charles Darwin. There's a phenomenon supposed to be electric, which is not yet accounted for. I mean the fairy rings, as they are called, so often seen on the grass. At times, larger parts or prominences of clouds, gradually sinking as they move along, are discharged on the moister parts of the grassy plains. Now this knob or corner of a cloud, in being attracted to the earth, will become nearly cylindrical, as loose wool would do when drawn out onto a thread, and will strike the earth with a stream of electricity perhaps 2 to 10 yards in diameter. Just the external part of the cylinder burns the grass. So he's talking about some kind of cylinder appearing. He's ascribing it to some natural event that's not yet understood. Kind of like crop circles, you know. No, I know people say, oh, the crop circles have been debunked. Actually not. There's plenty of crop circles that are, seem to be unique and not explainable by just explaining them away as some hoaxers. Okay. So anyway, I thought that was interesting. I think my 5 minutes on this is about up. But, you know, it's just this. Here, I'll read this poem that Jacques Vallée quotes in his book when he's talking about, kind of in defense of this guy that actually ate a pancake or something with these aliens. In The Magic Casement, a book edited by Alfred Noyes about 1910, I find this little poem by William Ellingham, which I invite all ufologists to learn as a tribute to Joe Simonton. Simonton was the person that ate the pancake. Up in the airy mountain, down the rushy glen, we daren't go a-hunting for fear of little men. We folk, good folk, trooping all together, green cap, red cap, and a white owl's feather. Down along the rocky shore, some make their home. They live on crispy pancakes of yellow tide foam. Some in the reeds of the Black Mountain Lake, with frogs as their watchdogs all night awake. And, you know, he ties us in with aliens that come down and want to borrow like a plant from someone, or a dog, take their dog or something. And this, there's a lot of accounts of this where, you know, people in Europe are just walking along and these people come up, these little guys show up and they want to take something, you know, or ask them something, you know, from them. And they give them something maybe in return. But again, you know, these fairy circles, now we call them maybe crop circles, are these indentations and burnings left behind by UFOs. Kind of interesting. I thought it was also interesting in The Professor and the Madman, which is recently a film starring Sean Penn and Mel Gibson, based on a nonfiction book written about the writing of the Oxford Dictionary, and this guy from America, the Civil War surgeon that ended up in England and killed somebody because he was mentally ill and thought the guy was doing something, but he ended up in a mental institution. And this guy, his name was Chester Minor, who was contributing to the Oxford Dictionary. He complained that these little guys would show up from between the floors and take him places. And he said, oh, they took me to Constantinople, you know, which made me think of domes, you know, like a Sophia. And made him, you know, have sex with these little... Anyway, so this is all tied in with today's UFO stuff, you know, the supposed breeding program, and made me that connection. I thought too interesting. I didn't know if anybody else had made that connection between Chester Minor's complaints that these little men would keep showing up where he stayed from between the floors. He thought they were coming, and then they would take him out and take him away in these ships, and he would end up someplace and was involved with many his. What he claimed matches the claims of many others today, to this very day, about these experiences of alien abduction. All right, next. That was 1, 2, 3, 4, 5, 6 is pilot wave theory. The pilot wave, I should say, the pilot wave interpretation of quantum mechanics. Back in 1927, Count Louis Victor de Broglie, he made a suggestion during the, I think it was, which Solvay conference was it? Well, anyway, it was the big one with Einstein and Bohr and Niels Bohr, and everybody was arguing about what is the real interpretation of quantum mechanics, how should we understand it. He made a suggestion that was later picked up by others, such as David Bohm and John Bell. But he suggested that particles, it wasn't that there was either a particle or a wave, but it was a particle guided by a wave. So there's both a particle and a wave. De Broglie, however you want to say his name, he did win the Nobel Prize for determining or suggesting that matter can have wave-like qualities. So, for instance, the electron, he determined that it could be seen as a standing wave around the nucleus. So it's not just that light can behave as a particle, but also matter can behave as a wave and have a wave function. And it was based on that that Erwin Schrödinger developed his wave equations of quantum mechanics, which is the means by which quantum mechanics is done today, using those wave equations. But so anyway, de Broglie suggested, what if, you know, instead of there's nothing out there really until you look at it, which is kind of the Copenhagen interpretation, that you can't really predict where anything is going to be until you make the measurement What if there are waves that we just don't know about that are guiding the particles? And these waves, this hidden variable, is determining where the particles, you know, it would explain how things work. The problem is nobody's ever really seen these waves, and it's kind of adding something that many people feel like isn't necessary to add. Like the ether used to be, we had this theory of the universe, we move through ether, and that's light travel through ether, and that's how waves of light could travel. I guess maybe that has something to do with why we believe there was this ether in the universe, even though nobody had ever observed it. And this idea of ether eventually was disqualified by experiment. There's nothing out there to resist, you know, the Earth's movement through space or anything like that. So eventually, David Bohm picked up on this pilot wave theory of Louis de Broglie's, even after Louis de Broglie had given up on it, and even he kind of fought against it for a while, because Einstein at this Solvay conference was silent when de Broglie mentioned this. And because Einstein didn't reply or say anything to it, nobody did, you know. They all just sat there. So it just kind of dropped, and even Louis de Broglie kind of got discouraged by Einstein's non-committal kind of response, so he dropped it too. But David Bohm picked it up later, and eventually John Bell championed it. And John Bell is famous for Bell's inequality, which is probably the most important development in quantum mechanics after the establishment of quantum leaping or quantum jumping, you know, that Einstein hated so much. This idea of a superposition of states where you can't really say where anything is until you make the observation, until you really look at it, you know, as far as atoms go or electrons or photons, you don't really know what they're doing or where they're going until you make this observation. And then, you know, somehow the observation causes them to suddenly coalesce into kind of the reality we think of. And besides that, besides superposition, John S. Bell, through his suggestion of a kind of experiment, if he had lived, he'd certainly have won the Nobel Prize for it. He's the one that established or showed how we could establish whether or not entanglement, whether or not things in the quantum level exist in a way that even though if one is in one state and it's entangled with another one, the other will all immediately, if there's a change in the state of one of those particles, no matter how far apart they are, they could be on opposite sides of the universe. Yet if there's a change, if one of the entangled particles is changed, the other particle will instantaneously also change. In this case, in all these cases, I guess it'd be, if it's an up, it would be down and so on. But because to Einstein, this would have been impossible, just because special relativity claims that nothing can move faster than the speed of light, and light takes time to get places. So if you send a light signal from one end of the universe to the other, and it would take billions of years, right? But according to entanglement, which is established by Bell's inequality, that happens instantaneously, no matter how far apart the particles are. So anyway, those are the two big things of quantum mechanics. Okay, enough on that. So anyway, that's the pilot wave theory, you know, which seems to, some people are hoping is true. But if it is true, that's super deterministic. There's no chance of free will in a universe that is governed by pilot waves, because everything is determined as strictly as can be. And right down to the operation of the thoughts that are governed by the neurons in her brain. All right, anyway, after that one, this one I'll have to go quick. No, it doesn't. I'm doing good. 1, 2, 3. First one was Sylvia Plath's Colossus, how I discovered, okay, about that. And second one was synchronicities. Jung, I'll have to think more on that one. That's a cool one. And then the third one was how tall I am and how I have to get my clothing off eBay. Number four is the language Jesus spoke and his disciples. The next one was the fairy rings and its connection of the idea, well, the connection of the idea of fairies in the past to aliens today. And then what I just spoke on was pilot wave theory of quantum mechanics, which may or may not be testable. I have no idea. So now I only got a couple more to go. This is kind of a weird one. But again, I just thought these up last night, and they just, whatever pops into my noggin, you know, I decide, oh, I'm going to talk about that. The only famous person that I have an autograph from in person, you know, that I have a couple autographs that I mailed off for, and I have no idea if those are real or not, but or whether they're just signed by somebody's secretary. But I did get an autograph in England when I was living there in 1972. I was going to high school there. And because my dad worked for IBM and he was on assignment there, and we all got to move there. And both my brothers and I, we all went to school in England. And I was in the last half of the fourth form and the first part of the fifth form. And anyway, I got chosen somehow with another student to go to this event that was taking place in Winchester, which was just like 10 miles away from where I live. And this celebrity was there, and his name is Jimmy Savile. He was the guy that hosted Top of the Pops. Every week in England, there was this show that it just showcased like all the big acts like T-Rex or who would be another one, anybody that was anybody, you know, that had a hit, Slade. I remember watching that every week. That was the big deal, you know, besides Monty Python, which was coming on fresh every week, which we would talk about in school, which always seemed dumb to me at the time, but until you talked about it in school with your friends, it seemed funny. But then, anyway, this guy named Jimmy Savile, he's the only person I have a autograph from, you know, in person. And I remember I was like the guy that was like holding the hors d'oeuvre plate or something. And then the other student was also doing something like that. The mayor of Winchester was there and different, I don't know who all was there. But Jimmy Savile, he's physically, he has this like bull, really. He was a knight of the British Empire, Order of the British Empire, OBE. Did a lot of philanthropical, is that the word, philanthropical work. He was a well-known celebrity in England. And then it turned out, and this is the weirdness of it, it turned out he was the biggest sexual offender, molester in the history of England, because he used his kind of popularity and access to girls, hundreds of girls. He apparently, I don't know what the word is. Is it molestation or? But anyway, you know, whether they were young teens or older teens or whatever. And of course, he went to prison for that. But I just think it's kind of funny. Now, funny or not, but somehow he's the only person I actually have an autograph of. It's so strange. Yeah, if you want to know who he is, you just look him up, you know. But he had this really bright blonde hair, and he had this, like, bangs cut straight across. And they even did a special on him on the BBC, you know, before he was charged, kind of like the Bill Cosby kind of thing in a way, only with Jimmy Savile is a much bigger scale criminality. Anyway, I don't know why. I just thought I'd mention that. All right. So he's the only guy I have an autograph of. And he made this comment, you know, when I asked him, oh, you're a Yank. They make them tall over there, or something like that. All right. Anyway. Finally, two more. The anthropic principle. The anthropic principle, which is kind of interesting to me. He, what was his name? Carter, in the 70s. What they were doing was, at that time in science, they were troubled in a way, because ever since Copernicus, right, there was this principle that humanity was no longer the center, the Earth was no longer the center of the universe, and therefore there was nothing that special about mankind, you know, they just kind of rippled out to that. Not only is the Earth not the center of the universe, but after Darwin, you know, even mankind isn't that special anymore, right? He's just a product of a naturalistic material process that doesn't have him in mind, or, you know, this is kind of the prevailing view in science ever since Darwin. And in fact, all science guards against this idea that somehow humanity is special in some way, as opposed to anything else. Well, I'm running out of breath here, but I should have brought a cough drop. Sorry. So, in response to this idea that what was seeming more and more that the universe was kind of special for life, you know, had these qualities that made life possible and us possible, they came up with the anthropic principle. I'm going to play another PSA because I cannot talk.
1: Chamberfest, Saturday the 7th of December, 1:30 p.m. in the Kulas Recital Hall, a performance of chamber music by Oberlin Conservatory students from the string and piano departments.
0: Wow, that was fast. Okay. Well, anyway, I don't know if that gave me enough time to wet my whistle here. I don't have anything to drink. I should have brought something. So anyway, let me see if I can read a quote from this book, The Whole Shebang by Timothy Ferris. I was reading in here, The Whole Shebang. And he talks about the anthropic principle on it, page 291. He says, perhaps cosmology would benefit from the addition of a second principle. In other words, besides the cosmological principle, in which that says man is not special and there's nothing special about anything, really. He says, one that took our existence into account without postulating that there was otherwise anything special about us. The anthropic principle attempts to do this. It starts with human existence as a given and scours the universe for clues as to which of its characteristics are essential to the existence of life. Okay. And also it says, let's see, page 298, to constrain means, okay, it says the anthropic mean humankind and cosmological in that the principle attempts to constrain facts about the universe by taking into account our presence here. To constrain means in this context to improve our ability to calculate the odds of nature's being the way it is by reducing its potential states from an infinite number to the much smaller set of states in which it is possible for life to exist. This approach allows us to calculate that the odds of our drawing the gravitational constant card that we did are pretty good. The deck can only hold cards of values quite close to the one we drew. Otherwise, there would be nobody around to draw the card. To me, this is so circular and silly. But anyway, so the anthropic principle is basically saying everything had to be the way it was because for us to be here talking about it, it just had to be that way. So let's figure out why that is without saying it's design. Because design or purpose is not accepted in science, they're kind of constrained, I'll use that word again, to the pool of possibilities that exclude intelligent design or exclude the thought that there might be a purpose to our being here. So they're stuck with this kind of idea then that, well, there must be an infinite number of possible universes and we happen to be in a very lucky one or something like that. That's what the anthropic principle eventually kind of drives you to, or these kind of string theory is kind of based on the anthropic principle because there has to be a certain number of universes out there to pick from with different kinds of vacuums that would cause, you know, have quantum properties that would produce the kind of universe that we live in. It's kind of a Darwinian selection effect. But the thing is, like I've mentioned before, recently the Harvard cosmologist determined that string theory doesn't really allow for the universe that we live in. And that's kind of a catastrophic thing in science, I would think. And, okay, there's different kinds of cosmological I'm sorry, there's different kinds of anthropic, there are different flavors of the anthropic principle. There's the weak anthropic principle, which is kind of the one I just talked about. There's the strong anthropic principle, which I think says more like, I'm not sure. Now I can't even remember the difference between the strong and the weak, quite honestly. My brain is done, so I'm not even going to get into it. If you want to, look it up on Wikipedia. But the participatory anthropic principle by John Wheeler, that's an interesting one because he says, according to the Copenhagen interpretation of quantum mechanics, when we look at something, we affect the universe just by looking at it. We determine, we force particles to kind of make up their mind when they are seen or observed or measured, where they're going to be and what they're going to be doing. You know, how they're going to be moving and where they're going to be found just by our looking or observing that determines, you know, they have to make theirs. And it's true for the past, too. So if I'm looking at a photon coming across the universe with my radio telescope and I'm looking for a certain kind of answer about that photon had to make up its mind in a sense, even, you know, light years ago when it was light years away, because it had to somehow know it was going to be measured. So this is pretty weird stuff. But by this, therefore, John Wheeler kind of, I don't know if it's tongue-in-cheek or what, he said, well, we pretty much are developing the universe as we go along by our observation of it. This is the participatory anthropic principle. And, of course, a lot of people would say that's a bunch of baloney. I don't know if John Wheeler really meant what he was talking about either there. Okay, finally, the last point. So look it up, you know. The anthropic principle. Leonard Susskind, in his book, Cosmic Landscape, The Cosmic Landscape and the Illusion of Intelligent Design, he kind of says, everybody I know believes in the anthropic principle. Well, and that's what kind of drove him into string theory in a way, you know, to try to formulate a mathematical kind of entity, the string that would allow for our existence by allowing for a gazillion different kinds of universes and different kinds of quantum vacuums. Anyway, enough of that. Finally, the Plymouth Brethren. The Plymouth Brethren are this little group of Christians in 19th century England. And, of course, they're still Plymouth Brethren today, but they had their start in, like, the 1820s. But yet they had this huge influence. For instance, John Nelson Darby of the Brethren, he's the one that really gave us this idea, this word, the rapture, and this whole idea that the Bible is broken up into these different dispensations. It's kind of interesting that Garrison Keillor grew up in a Brethren family, so he talked about it on one of his Prairie Home Companion dialogues, and he said they would argue even then, you know, long past all this arguing that took place in the 19th century among the Brethren, because they were so factious and so divisive that eventually, you know, if one group didn't agree with everything, they had to leave all the other groups, so they didn't agree with every single thing doctrinally. And even among groups, you know, if one individual didn't agree, then they had to pretty much leave. And they just split up and split up and split up into tinier and tinier groups. And it was so sad because they really were seminal, you know, in a lot of Christian thought today, especially fundamental Christianity. This like Dallas Theological Seminary is totally based on Brethren theology. Plymouth Brethren, I should say. There's Grace Brethren and different kinds of Brethren, but Plymouth Brethren, by that we mean like, John Nelson Darby, William Kelly, what were some of the other big names? But anyway, it's also interesting that Bono of U2, he became a Christian by going to a Plymouth Brethren assembly in Dublin. I think that's where the Plymouth Brethren began, with a meeting of three people. Anthony North Groves, probably. Who else was there? I can't remember the three guys that started it. But John Nelson Darby is probably the biggest name that is today remembered from the Plymouth Brethren. And they kind of branched off into two, the Exclusive Brethren and the Brethren that weren't so exclusive. I guess what would be the name for the non-exclusive? I don't know. But the Exclusive, because of their method of demanding pretty much everyone agree on every single item of their faith. They just kept branching off and branching off till finally they're just these teeny little groups everywhere that totally are not in communication with each other. And Bethesda was, if you want to get into what Bethesda was, I don't have time. All right, it's 8:52. I'm going to play a song that I've been playing songs. I'm just going to try if I can find it. No. Oh, come on. How I good. I don't know how to get it. Oh, it's not here. Well, I don't know. Can I try? Let me see if I can. I don't see a place to plug in here. And it's not showing up. So I was going to play my song that I wrote for my daughter on her 12th birthday. But I don't see it showing up. Bible and prayer. How I got. No. See how it works here? We have, there's no MP3 plug-in on the computer I can see. And there is one on the MP3 on the CD player. But I'm not seeing how. I got over it. It's not what I wanted. Oh, come on. I'm so disappointed. I have Molly Bound song again, which I sang another year about that Wellington Cheese Festival, how it got started with Molly Bound, that Holstein cow. All right, I'm just going to play this song as I go out. Sorry, I feel bad. I really did want to play that song. This is a song, How I Got Over, by, is it Marion? Who is it by? I'll have to find out. If you want to find out, you can look on radioactivity.com or radioactivity. You can go on our website, wobc.org. I'm so disappointed I don't have my song. All right, well, on that disappointed note, and hopefully I will next week have a somebody on the air with me who's been through some very interesting experiences during the civil rights movement. But we'll see. I hope he can be with us. I'm just going to play this song and go out with my tail between my legs. But this is a good song anyway. Probably better than me singing anyway. All right.

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Jesus, the man who died for me, the man who bled and suffered.

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0: Welcome to Glad for Trad with Dennis and Judy Cook and Doug McLennan on WOBC Oberlin 91.5 FM, Oberlin College and Community Radio. 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
1: We'll start the program with a very clever song written and sung by Lou and Peter Berryman, All Traveled Out. It's a song with wonderful alliteration and a nice twist at the end. Piper Aircraft Incorporated is a manufacturer of general aviation aircraft located in Vero Beach, Florida, and owned since 2009 by the government of Brunei. In the late 20th century, it was considered to be one of the big three in the field of general aviation manufacturing, along with Beechcraft and Cessna. Here are Lou and Peter singing All Traveled Out.

my tail. I'm trashing my trailer tomorrow and tooting ta-ta to the trail. I'm frying a tray that's less taxing, like testing of tackle for trout.

That was Lou and Peter Berryman singing All Traveled Out. This next song, As I Roved Out, is sung for us in beautiful three-part harmony by the trio Finest Kind. This trio is Canadian and includes Ian Robb, Ann Downey, and Shelley Posen. They learned this version from a record produced in the 1970s by the Irish folk group Planxty. But they were inspired to learn it after hearing it sung by Kate Rusby, who's widely known in Great Britain as the Barnsley Nightingale.

That was Finest Kind singing As I Roved Out. Next, we have two songs, both titled As I Walked Out. The first is a poem from the 1930s by W. H. Auden, set to music and sung by Kyle Alden. There are three speakers in the poem, the narrator, the singing lover, and all of the clocks in the city speaking as one. Together, they temper their praise of love with an understanding that love is ephemeral and subject to the vicissitudes of time.

0: That was Kyle Allen singing As I Walked Out.
1: Thank you for listening to Glad for Trad with Dennis and Judy Cook and Doug McLennan. 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
0: Here we have a short, bitter dialogue between two lovers in a relationship that didn't work out. It is sung by Ellen Goshen and is from her CD, Awake, Awake. Ellen, who is a member of the group, The Early Mays, is a traditional folk musician, singer, pianist, and cranky artist. So what is a cranky? Crankies are an old storytelling art form. A long illustrated scroll is wound onto two spools. The spools are loaded into a box which has a viewing window. The scroll is hand-cranked while the story is told. A song is sung or a tune is played. Here is Ellen Goshen singing As I Walked Out.

That was Ellen Goshen singing As I Walked Out. Blow the Candle Out is an old English sailor song dating from 1724 or earlier. Michael of the group Mustard's Retreat loved the song ever since he heard the Kingston Trio sing it in 1960 or so. He updated the lyrics to the 21st century while keeping the feeling of love, mystery, and a sailor home from the sea. Here's Blow the Candle Out, sung by Mustard's Retreat.

That was Mustard's Retreat singing Blow the Candle Out. And we thought you might enjoy hearing a traditional version of Blow the Candles Out, sung for us by Richard Dyer Bennett, a version that came to him from Missouri. The song was first published in Durfee's Pills to Purge Melancholy around 1700.

That was Richard Dyer Bennett singing Blow the Candles Out. Our next song, Branching Out, is a song about hope directed to all the children of the world and to the adults who care for them. The UN Convention on Rights of the Child states that every child has a right, among other things, to grow up in a safe, loving environment with adequate food, a good education, and protection from abuse. They should also have the opportunity to dream. This song is about dreaming about growing up. Here is Priscilla Herdman

That was Priscilla Herdman singing Branching Out. A formal definition of FOMO is the anxiety that an exciting or interesting event is happening elsewhere. This anxiety is often aroused by posts seen on a social media website. The acronym FOMO stands for Fear of Missing Out. You don't need social media to get it, though. All you need is a soft summer breeze that wafts a faint strain of tantalizing music your way. The Resonant Rogues have written FOMO Blues, Fear of Missing Out, and sing it for us here.

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0: The title of Kim Wallach's CD, Chatter of the Finches, resonates here in Oberlin, Ohio. Our bird feeders are often overrun with finches, especially goldfinches. The chatter in Kim's song, Go Out for Takeout, is more subdued. Kim wrote this song about her relationship with her dad around going out for takeout food. It's a sweet song about a sweet time of life.

That was Kim Wallach singing Go Out for Takeout. For her 1944 collection of roustabout songs, Steamboating Days, Mary Wheeler got Is Your Lamps Gone Out? From a woman who worked as a maid on packet boats on the Ohio, Tennessee, and Mississippi rivers. Our theme attached the last verse. The Egypt reference could have an alternative meaning. The area of southern Illinois, encompassing the towns of Cairo, Thebes, and Karnak, where the Mississippi joins the Ohio River, is known as Egypt.

That was Dave Parra and Kathy Barton singing Is Your Lamps Gone Out? Next, we have some very special instrumental music. It's from Joe Walsh's 2016 CD titled Borderland. The tune, composed by Joe, is called The Berries Walk Out. Most weddings have processional music that's played as the couple walk down the aisle. After the ceremony, the couple walks back down the aisle. Joe composed this recessional music, or walk out, for the wedding of his little sister.

0: That was Joe Walsh playing The Berries Walk Out. Thank you for listening to Glad for Trad with Dennis and Judy Cook and Doug McLennan. We'd love to hear from you. You can email us at trad@judycook.net. That's trad@judycook.net. 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
0: The Hounds Are Out is a traditional British song of hunting hares with a pack of hounds and people following behind on horseback. Now, hounds are dogs specifically bred for hunting, and hares resemble very large rabbits, with long ears and long hind legs. Hunting hares was common in Britain even before the Romans arrived, but hunting hares in this way was banned in England and Wales by the Hunting Act of 2004. The Hounds Are Out is sung for us by Graham Knights.
2: The hounds are out, the morning is clear,

That was Graham Knight singing The Hounds Are Out. Our next song is called Love Reaches Out and is sung for us by the duo called Emma's Revolution. They are an American folk music and social justice activist duo consisting of songwriters Pat Humphreys and Sandy Apatow, in other words, Sandy O. Named after activist Emma Goldman, the group has performed at protests for peace, women's rights, labor rights, environmental protection, and for other progressive causes. Their songs are also sung by various choral groups, including church choirs and labor choruses. Here's Emma's Revolution singing Love Reaches Out.

That was Emma's Revolution singing Love Reaches Out. Mark Dvorak sings his song Use It Up, Wear It Out for us in a nostalgic plea for thoughtful consumerism.

That was Mark Dvorak singing Use It Up, Wear It Out. The cause of art is the cause of the people. Rated as one of the top five university art museums in the country, the Allen Memorial Art Museum at Oberlin College boasts a collection of over 15,000 works from antiquity to present and is free and open to the public. For more information on exhibitions and programs, please visit oberlin.edu/AMAM or follow them on Facebook and Instagram. And that ends our program, Out at the End. Thank you for listening to Glad for Trad with Dennis and Judy Cook and Doug McLennan on WOBC Oberlin 91.5 FM, Oberlin College and Community Radio. 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

I'm gonna try to

That was Dawen Yao, and the name of that track was Satisfaction of Oscillation, from the triple CD and anthology of noise and electronic music, 1920 to 2007. Here at WOBC Oberlin, 91.5 FM, Oberlin College and Community Radio. This is Oracle Adelphi, my winter project, in which I play uber-long tracks. And I have an uber-long track coming up. This is Eliane Radigue with Judson Mila, Part 1. And this clocks in at 44 minutes. Check it out.

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1: 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This is Oracle of Delphi, my winter project. And that 44-minute track you just heard was Eliane Radigue with Jetson Mila Part 1, 44 minutes. Part 2 is another 40 minutes, but I'll play that down the road. That is from a subtitled release. All right, up next I have a track from Vincent Folt. This is called Subway Arp.

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2: 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Cleveland is one of a select group of cities lucky enough to have a standalone, full-on jazz orchestra.

Good morning, Oberlin and surrounding areas. No. We're gonna ease into it. It's Monday. I'm not even sure how this is coming through right now. I got some serious bootleg happening out the gate this morning. Good morning. It's Monday, y'all. Monday. SIT, a la ATC. It's 8 o'clock, right here at WOBC 91.5, Oberlin College and Community Radio. You got SIT, Snapshots in Time, a la ATC, Alexander the Comic. We're going to ease into this Monday with some jazz. I got a little bit of foolishness lined up for some Monday morning fun. A lot of the Monday morning fun is finding out what happened over the weekend. I think we made it, at least this far.

0: Figure I'd go and get that out the way. And that King Cole has been on my mind.
1: L is for the way you look at me. O

0: very much. A good thing. A little Dean Martin on a Monday morning. And if I'm going to do some Dean Martin, I got to do some Sammy Davis. I mean, you know, come on.
1: Whether I'm right.
0: Or
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0: Sammy Davis Jr. Sammy Davis Jr. I gotta be me. Yeah, Sammy Davis Jr. I gotta be me. Good song. Good morning, good morning, good morning. It's 8:13 in the a.m. on this 8th day of June. We got a nice day, decent weather. It's gonna be, I think it'll be a hot one today, though. I think it's gonna be a hot one. You know, I do believe there was a reference made to a high of 87 degrees. So, whoo, it's 64 right now. So, get ready, take shelter, hydrate, check on somebody. You know, peek out early, see what's going on. You know, if you can be out and you like it, go ahead. More power to you, more power to you. You know, but safety first, you know. Big change in weather to sneak up on you, catch you when you ain't ready. Hydrate, be ready, be ready. I think that should count as a PSA. I really do. Who disagrees? If you disagree, give me a call at 440-775-8139, y'all. This is ATC behind the MIC right here at WOBC 91.5, Oberlin College and Community Radio. Sitting in, got this going to be a Jazz Monday. This is SIT a la ATC. I'm stretching it out, feeling my spot a little bit. It's a fun merging. It's a fun merging, you know, being able to get in some birthdays. And I got to warn you, the birthday mix, which comes with ATC, it comes with me. Wherever I go, it's going to be there, all right? today, it's got some real whiplash in it. You know, I want to lean into it more. But I'm going to say that for Wednesday. I'm going to lean into it more on Wednesday for Hump Day. I'm going to get a couple in as a, I'm going to fire off a few warning shots for Wednesday. Yeah, Wednesday's going to be full with WAP and Hump Day. Hump Day Wednesday. Hump Day Humor Wednesday. We're going to see. It's going to be something. But right now, it's 8:15. I don't mean to be mean, but I have to take care of some business, which just happens to be seen right in front of me. I'm just being a little indecisive at the last minute. I had something that changed my mind at the last minute, and I think I'm gonna go with this one. Oh yeah, I like this one. Let me just head this off at the pass just a little bit and make this happen like this.
1: We are back and we are looking at a pretty lopsided matchup, Jim.
2: That's right, Ron. I mean, in one corner, we've got a 175-pound guy, and in the other, a 6,000-ton heavyweight train?
1: Jim, this guy has no idea what he's getting himself into.
3: It's no contest. Every day, people tempt fate and die trespassing on railroad tracks. See tracks, think train.
4: Enjoy the peaceful beauty of the Westwood Cemetery, where many famous Oberlinians are buried. It is also a piece of Oberlin's history as a part of the Underground Railroad. Full of plants and trees with a small pond, it's a lovely walk in warmer seasons. The Westwood Cemetery is located at the west end of Morgan Street.
0: It is a nice walk, and these are those summer seasons, warmer seasons that she was referring to. Yes, indeed. It's 8:17, y'all. Let's get back into easing into this. If you're just getting up, good morning, good morning, good morning. Good morning, Oberlin and surrounding areas and those listening on the World Wide Web. This is Snapshots in Time. And one rule that the dude taught me, I'm getting ready to break it right now. Yeah, I'm already broken. Might as well keep it going. This is Snapshots in Time. A la ATC. SIT. Snapshots in Time. A la ATC. Alexander the Comic. So that explains a whole lot for those that don't know. Yeah, I play too much. It's 8:18. It's a jazz thing, you know. I get to do his thing and put my little spin on it. I've learned so much from DJ Kevin Scally over my almost three-year tenure. my three-year. Yeah, I got it's coming up quick, y'all. It's this week. I'm pretty sure it's this week. It is, and I'm thinking it might be Wednesday. If it ain't, check this out. We're going to make it Wednesday and Friday. All right? Make it Wednesday and Friday. All right, we're going to make it Wednesday and Friday. Yeah, on both sides of the 11th.

0: enjoy it. You know, get up a little earlier the rest of the weekend. You'll be able to enjoy getting up early so you ain't got to rush. It's a beautiful, peaceful thing. It really is. But for those who are rushing, stop. Be careful. And get ready for the day, y'all. You got ATC behind the MIC. I'm going to quit bumping my gums, and I'm gonna get another Dean Martin in, because no matter how rough it is, and it's Monday, you got to remember one very important thing. Everybody loves somebody sometime, right? Right? Right?
1: Everybody loves somebody sometime.
0: Right? Right?
1: Everybody falls in love somehow.
0: Right? Right?

little bit of Dean Martin. Everybody loves somebody sometime. Right? Right? Right? Right? Right. Okay. There's a little bit of Dane Cars. I hadn't played this in a while. I think I get some of these birthdays out the way. But as always, right here at WOBC, 91.5, Oberlin College and Community Radio, which sometimes stands for We Overcome Broadcast Challenges, right here in lovely Peters Hall from the Radio Bunker. Oh, just in case. 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We're located in Peters Hall. 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

All right, let's see what happens here. Today is Elliot Spitzer's birthday. Y'all know who he is. That ain't what we talking about right now. Happy birthday. If today is your birthday, on behalf of me, ATC, and WOBC, happy birthday. Happy birthday. Be careful, be safe, and have one darn great time, buddy or buddyette, or however you choose to identify. The DOC, his birthday is today. That has been your whiplash warning. All right, the DOC's birthday is today. That's your whiplash warning, all right? F. Lee Bailey, his birthday is today. Hattie McDaniel, happy birthday, Hattie McDaniel. Howlin' Wolf, his birthday is today. Along with Kim Deal, her birthday is today. Tease Ma, her birthday is today. Happy birthday. That was just a little bit of Dave Cars in the background. I'll get some of this business out of the way. Faces of the Heart. This one right here. This is some Herb Albert, Jerry Reed tune. Eastbound and Down. I like this too. I like what Hal Berman did. It was great. It's great, man. It's just great. All right. Also celebrating a birthday today is Judy Garland. Oh, I'm going to get something in there somehow. I'm going to get it in. Who else we got here? Kate Upton, her birthday is today. Bill Burr, comedian extraordinaire. Oh, man, happy birthday, man. Comic to comic, much love, much respect. Happy birthday. Elizabeth Hurley, her birthday is today. Let's see. Benjamin Miles, Millie Plyde. I'm sorry, Millie Plyde. I thought, never mind, I ain't gonna say what I thought. Faith Evans, Faith Evans' birthday is today. Happy birthday, Faith Evans. I'm gonna try to get some of her stuff on, too. If not today, at least in the week, I'm going to have to do a birthday recap for a lot of reasons. DJ Qualls, his birthday is today. Janine Triplehorn, her birthday is also today. Robert Maxwell, his birthday is today. Who else we got here? Kay Flannery, her birthday is today. John Edwards, his birthday is today. I'm going to keep it moving, too. Jonathan Bennett. His birthday is also today. Shane West, happy birthday to you. Also, James Francis Edward Stewart, happy birthday. I'm trying to think, it's somebody else's birthday. Did I get in Howlin' Wolf? Yeah, I got in Howlin' Wolf. I'm gonna get him in. Definitely this week. Everything I don't get in today, it's gonna be spillage on Wednesday. And probably in the Friday as well. Laura Silverman, happy birthday. Tara Lipinski, happy birthday. That was Herb Albert, Eastbound and Down. This one is Avenue Blue, all right? Seventh Heaven, featuring Jeff Goldblum. I'm sorry, not Goldblum. Jeff Goldblum, I'm sorry. Too many genres in my head, man, oh man, oh man. Selena Jade is also celebrating a birthday today.

Ryan Thomas is also celebrating her birthday today. Connie Ferguson, happy birthday. That one got past me. Jimmy Chamberlain, his birthday is today. All right. June Haver, her birthday is today. Happy birthday, lady. Terry Fator, his birthday is today. I don't know who he is, I just thought it was fun to say Fator. Tim Van Patten, his birthday is today. I know who he is, or at least who his daddy is, or who his brother is. He wanted them. I know he wanted them. Rich Hall, his birthday is today. Happy birthday, sir. Mickey Jones, his birthday is today. Happy birthday, y'all. Today's a good day to have a birthday. You gotta be on a Monday sometime, you know? Here's a fun question. Here's a fun thing to play with. You know what day your birthday is. Everyone, I think, does. But now, do you know what day of the week you were born? That was almost laid out perfect, wasn't it, with the music. Do you know what day you were born? I know what day I was born. Do you know? If you do, let me know. Give me a call. 440-775-8139. Jessica DeCicco, her birthday is today. I know I'm saying her name wrong. DeCicco. Yeah, close enough. I'm sorry. If I'm getting it wrong, I'm sorry. I'm trying. I'm doing the best I can. Oh, man. Maxine Priest, his birthday is today. Along with Vincent Perez and Jeremy Sennleiter. Oh, you know, I have gone over this list a couple times, and some of these, it's like they weren't here before. Kate Snow, her birthday is today. Along with Andronico, his birthday. Happy birthday, man. Marion Barber, his birthday is today. Carolyn Hennessy, her birthday is also today. Man. Oh, wow, okay. Randy Heller is having a birthday today. I just like the way it was spelled. R-A-N-D-E-E. Just says actress, no picture, nothing. So I was trying to be non-gender specific. Flesh and Bone. His birthday is today. Oh, that got past me too, man. All right, we're going to do the best we can do and get an honorable mention. My research department has been overwhelmed this week. Their workload has increased triple-fold, you know, as well as everyone well knows. These are hectic times we are living in. Do the best you can. Take a break. Sit and grin sometimes. It get bad, just sit and grin for no reason at all. Ain't gonna change nothing, but it can't help, you know. Break that little vicious psycho. And that's all I'm gonna say about that. Oh, man. It does seem like there was something a little extra in today's birthday notifications. And oh, now I remember which one it was. It's a little deep. I would have got it. I definitely would have got it, y'all. This one coming up playing right now. This is Touchdown by Bob James. All those sports fans in this area and the sound of my voice, because Cleveland sports fans are all over the world. They're all over the world.
This one goes out to y'all for every sport, even though this one is called Touchdown. I ain't picking on you. Get through it. I don't know why you think I'm picking on you. You all surprised. I ain't surprised, baby. It's an established pattern right around up and around these parts. Veronica Ferres, her birthday is today, along with Kyle Williams. There is one in particular, and it's really a memory test right now for me. Because I don't want to overshoot, because it might not be for today. But it's only two ways I can find out. And right now, the technology is letting me do this. Woody Jackson, his birthday is also today.

Gordon Burns, journalist, is also having a birthday today. Happy birthday, sir. Peter King, he is also celebrating.

Alexandra Stewart is having her birthday today. Happy birthday, lady. Shirley Owens is having a birthday today. Ah! Happy birthday, Shirley Owens. If you know, you know. Hey, cool, I hope you listen. We're getting ready to get to you. Oh, man, I tripped over that one. If you know, you know. That's an inside track one right there. If you really want to know, give me a call. 440-775-8139. Yeah, I think I caught myself from a... I saved myself a spoiler. Or I saved you from a spoiler. Yeah. Had to. Tyrone Wallace. American professional basketball player. Happy birthday, Tyrone Wallace. Also, Emma Anderson. Happy birthday. Myself a Bo Henderson. Burrington, Bo Henderson.

All right, y'all. It is 8:39. Let me see what I can get happening. Hey, I made it work. 8:39. See what I can get happening. And that was Touchdown by Bob James. This one here is Lonnie Liston. Lonnie Liston Smith. Bridge Through Time. Yeah, because that's what we're doing. Life is just a bridge through time, y'all.

at this row, just in case it gets away from you. It's 8:40. Thank you so much for tuning in and listening to WOBC 91.5, Oberlin College and Community Radio. This is SIT Snapshots in Time. A la ATC, Alexander the Comic playing jazz. What could go wrong? We're going to ease into this Monday, y'all. It ain't going to be like last week. Here we go with another one. But just like it's been for over 75 years, giving you a little bit of musical pleasure for your ears. Thank you so much for listening. And thank you. Thank you. Special shout out to my favorite counterweight. My favorite new counterweight. Much appreciated. Whoa. Made me feel like Spider-Man sometimes.

back to. As I said, this is Bridge Through Time. Lonnie Liston Smith. Next few coming up. Nightfall by Rick Braun. Some Smooth by Candy Dolfer and Paul Jackson Jr. The East from The East from something. I can't remember which one it is. And hopefully something else before the next one. Just wanted to get that out of the way in case I get too on the phone. This ain't 43. Beautiful day in June.

The Bridge Through Time, Lonnie Liston Smith. Always a nice ride with his music. It just, you know. But now we got Rick Broad. I know it's 8:44 in the morning, but this one is called Nightfall. If you're laying in bed thinking about sleeping to the end, don't. This gonna put you right back to sleeping. You're gonna be late. Maybe you wanna be late. Sometimes it's good to be late. See some stuff you ain't seen before if you ain't ripping and running and rushing. Don't rush when you're late. Safety first.

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Those birthdays are for Wednesday, not today. My bad. Oh, wow, that's cold. That's all right. I'm gonna work it out. I got a little bit of time.

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In your ears. For more than 75 years. You were wondering.

0: All right, y'all. We're going to see if we can get this show on the road, on the road. All right, y'all. That was Candy Dolphin Smooth. Right now, we got coming up the one, the only, Paul Jackson Jr. from East. The East from the West. I couldn't get it out earlier. Couldn't get it out at all. And I'm fighting the urge to say that's what he said so bad right now. I'm fighting the urge for that so bad right now. All right. Test, test, test. Let's see what you're working test. With, Coon. Let's see what you're working with here, man.
1: Yes, yes. Test one, test two.
0: All right. Let me...
1: Test three, test four.
0: Keep going, man. Keep going. Since...
1: Yep. One, two.
0: All right. We're going to call that a winner. Roger that. We're going to call that a winner. I'm going to give it a little bit there, a little bit here. And there is one thing that I hate. I don't have it in place right now. But with all my 3 years of experience here at WOBC, I think I can kind of babble on a little bit. And... get something happening, because there was one song that we had been playing with that we were going to say was going to be, it's a temporary theme song. It's a temporary theme song.
1: Yes.
0: Alright. Now, what we got happening right now is the East from the West with Paul Jackson Jr. And with what we're working with right now, ladies and gentlemen, I'm just going to go on and pull him down. I might get back to him a little bit later. We might get back to him just a little bit later. But right now, I feel it's only appropriate. Oh, wait a minute. I'll tell you, I'll do even better than that. I'm going to take the one that's playing now.
1: All right.
0: And I'm going to line it up to bring it back right after your theme song. And it still gives me a window because, ooh, yeah, I better work on some things before we get to this birthday mix, Jack, and I already did it wrong. I gotta recheck it. All right. And the one we got to get to, because on the phone, I am presenting to you, ladies and gentlemen, the one and only Tennessee Coo, who's gonna been bringing to us weekly, and now it's gonna be kind of thricely this week, kind of sorta. He gonna bring me the holidays, y'all, cause every day is a holiday with DJ Coo. What's up, man?
1: Hey, man, we celebrating
0: at 8:55 right here at WOBC 91.5 Oberlin College and Community Radio. This is SIT, Snapshots in Time. We got a la ATC. And with ATC, I got Tennessee Coo. What's happening, man?
1: What's going on, man?
0: And another day in paradise, baby.
1: I'm honored to be here on a fun day Monday.
0: Somebody needed to hear that. Fun Day Monday. Like, I'd heard it called a lot of things. That was new. Okay. All right. I'll ride with you.
1: All right, man. You know, we like to talk about these good holidays that's here upon us. And actually, we got some good ones today. ATC, we got some good ones, man. Hey, the first one I would like to start out with, normally it's food, but I'm gonna back it up. We're going to do food for last. Today is Best Friends Day. If you got your buddy, remember the toy, the buddy doll?
0: You mean that creepy Chucky Child's Play thing?
1: My buddy, wherever he goes, I go. Today is your buddy day.
0: Give your friend
1: best friend a hug. Today is BFF day.
0: All right, to all those BFF. It's two F's or three F's? Wait a minute. That ain't what we're talking about right now. Move right along.
1: We're going to keep it scooping.
0: Holiday. Oh, man. Okay. So all those best friends, you know, there's some good ones out there. I got a few out there scattered. You know, them long time, but it's a lot of old dudes like me. That one wingman, you know, that one ace that, you know, that's gone. They're gone, but you can miss them and hurt this thing, but you got to remember the time you had when you smiled with them. That helped get you through it, you know?
1: Yes, sir.
0: What's the next holiday? That ain't what we talking about right now.
1: No, we ain't talking about that right now. But now this one is a good. I got a good goodie right now. Today is, and don't get fooled by the name, it's Betty Picnic Day. Honoring the lovely Miss Betty White, she actually has a holiday today where you can go on the picnic, and you can go on the picnic with your best friend. You can do a twofer.
0: I choose not to comment right now. Just because I was trying to clean it up at the last minute, and that little voice inside my head said, This ain't your show, all right? You filling in. And it's like, Monday, I won't be that close. Nah, I'm gonna take a high road. I'm just gonna step back. I'm gonna just step back, and I choose not to come in at this time until I can reevaluate this situation, should it ever represent itself anytime in the future. And, if you got any questions, you can contact me at 1-800. Check this out.
1: Got that. Oh, man. Okay, so now let's get to some food. Today is also Jelly-Filled Donut Day.
0: Man, why you say that?
1: If you like a jelly fit, I know. If you like a donut, but I can't stand you right now.
0: I know what that is.
1: You like your donut full of jelly.
0: Ooh. I choose not to comment at this time because it seems that. Ooh.
1: Yeah, today is Jelly-Filled Donut Day, but it could be cream.
0: I was going to say that.
1: You could go with cream, too. I mean, you know.
0: It could be custard, too. And there's a difference between custard and cream and jelly and preserves and jam. Oh, yes. Jam. But that ain't what we're talking about right now.
1: Fill those donuts today.
0: Man, I'm hungry, man. I ain't had but one cup of coffee. I got a Pop-Tart with me. Does that count? I got a Pop-Tart
1: with
0: me.
1: Oh, my God. I had the elevated Pop-Tart. I had me a toaster strudel today.
0: My. Don't we get around like a prostitute on payday down at the dock? Oh, my God. But up a ting. Oh, man, that's kind of cool, though, man. Wait a minute. Was that the piece de resistance right there?
1: It was absolutely fabulous. I had the nice apple toaster strudel with the pinky out and everything. And I did get my cup of coffee. So.
0: With the pinky out. You just had to go pinky out. Okay.
1: Man, if you're doing a toaster strudel, you got to do a pinky out.
0: All right, then. So if that's your stand, you got to explain to me the pinky out. What is the purpose of the pinky out?
1: You know? It's fine dining. You know, it's a toaster strudel. It's absolutely fine dining. Anytime you have fine dining, you gotta put that pinky out.
0: You still ain't explained to me the purpose of the pinky out.
1: Pinky. Actually, it makes it taste better. Like, anytime you eat anything and you put the pinky out, it tastes better.
0: No, it don't. No, it don't. It don't.
1: Is that a complete, just a mental thing?
0: No,
1: that's
0: man.
1: I just sipped some water, and if I put my pink out, it's the best water in the world. Like, I don't, yeah.
0: Hey, wait. No, it's not. It's like, it's funny. I'm playing, and I'm not playing, but it's like...
1: Look, if y'all agree or disagree, hit ATC up and let them know. Pinky out is better, always.
0: Okay, you say so. I'm just going to say, no, it's not.
1: No, okay, we going to roll with that. Okay, we're going to go to the next holiday, and I save this one. This is the best. Today is Name Your Poison Day.
0: I think we get back on track, even though it's not a favorable direction. Pick Your Poison Day. Should I pull out some cowboy music and some saloon music?
1: Man, listen. Let's go ahead and do that. Let's get some boot scooting happening.
0: But made today is
1: Name Your Poison Day.
0: Made me wish I had the sound effect for saloon swinging doors.
1: if you have the opportunity to go to the watering hole, go ahead and tell the bartender, he's gonna ask you to pick your poison today. And that's what you're gonna do. You're gonna pick your poison. They call it poison. It has a bad rap, but it is what it is. It's just a good day. Pick your poison day.
0: Yeah, kind of, man, for a minute there, man, you had that little stutter thing going on, man. It made me think about, there's a gentleman whose birthday is either today or Wednesday.
1: Who's that?
0: George Kirby. All
1: right.
0: And it seems like he's not on my radar at all, right? But I've been doing a little research, but he did this one impression, and he was doing an impression of Walter Brennan. It's like an old cowboy scene. And he's like, buy you a drink, stranger? Buy you a drink, stranger? And today is Pick Your Poison Day. Just for me, the way I can see stuff, I'm like, ooh, that can connect to that. That's connected to that. Yeah, all right, fine. Wow, it's a lot of stuff connected. A lot more than I thought. Hint,
1: yep.
0: Hint. No, it ain't for you. It's those listening. Hint. There's always more to it. Hint. Sometimes you don't know everything. Hint. Okay, but that ain't what we talking about right now.
1: No. You know, I did lie. I did tell you a fallacy. I do have one more.
0: Why you had to say fallacy, man?
1: And I think most people will appreciate this. And I haven't had this in years. But today is Upsie Daisy Day. So I don't know the last time I had an Upsie. I'm gonna get somebody to give me an Upsie today. I deserve
0: an Upsie. You didn't have a Daisy quite recently, huh? You hit your limit on Daisies. You've been skipping Upsies and just hoarding Daisies, right? Well, what's going on? All right, I guess we're going to go back to where we were before. Just because somebody might not know, okay, what exactly is an Upsie?
1: Yeah, that's when you pick somebody up, give them a big hug, and greet, and but their feet have to leave the ground. It's an Upsie Daisy Day. I haven't had one of those in a while. I'm getting the Upsie today.
0: Oh, I had one of them this morning then. Shoot. Had a couple of them this morning. Hey, you know the killer part. I've been dodging dirty all morning, right? I had absolute 100% absolute 100% clean thought. That was like a clear corridor, you know. I strode through with a grace and an elegance and a freedom. And then I heard it. It was like, man, I can make anything sound dirty. That's just bad right there. Oh, man, that is just too crazy. Too crazy. Oh, man. So, Upsie Daisy Day.
1: Right. Upsie Daisy Day. So, yeah. Hey, surprise.
0: Maybe I
1: can
0: get me a couple more in. Maybe I can get a couple more in.
1: Yep. Just go ahead and surprise somebody with Upsy today and make somebody day with Upsy Day. See, honestly, I'm going to get me Upsy today. Tennessee is getting an Upsy today.
0: I wish you well on your Upsy on your Upsy challenge. This is an Upsy challenge. Yeah, Do that on TikTok. That's going to be on TikTok. It's going to be viral. We're going to be set for life. Upsy daisy. It makes you wonder, where did that originate, though? That's because I'll always question something like that. You know, Upsy daisy. You know, that's that girl baby language talk thing. That baby girly talk, you know. It's like,
1: oh, Upsy daisy. Yeah, they.
0: Hey, wait a minute.
1: Yeah, I do not know the origin, but I can just imagine how it began. So yeah. Upsy daisy day.
0: Just like what is it? When somebody sneezes.
1: Bless you.
0: Why do you say bless you?
1: Well, folklore.
0: Folklore. Okay. I like folklore better than folklore. Yeah.
1: Yeah. Ooh, man. We're going with that.
0: I'm stuck now. I'm stuck. Folklore. It sounds bad.
1: I guess, you know, somehow it became with the bad spirits that were in you that you were releasing. So when you sneeze, somebody says, bless you, that's why. I may be incorrect, but I believe that is the reason why we say bless you.
0: Well, the one I got is a little bit more than that. Now, they said when you sneeze, they thought that the devil was in you.
1: Well, I didn't want to.
0: We're going folklore. Hey, man, it ain't my first time bringing it up. All right. You know, I didn't plan on talking about this, but here we are. Okay.
1: Here we are.
0: You know, because now I got something else. Remind me of a quote. If you get away from me after we get done with this, remind me of a quote. I'll know which one. All right. But no, that was one of the things. They thought that the devil was in you, and they said, bless you, to chase the devil out. That's my understanding. I've done a little bit of research on it, and that is the genuine common consensus. It branches out to softer versions and maybe a little bit of different, softer language. There's also some harsher language. But that was the thing, because it's like, we all do it. We've been programmed, conditioned. It is what it is. I ain't programmed. Yes, you are.
1: You hear somebody sneeze. I did it yesterday. Somebody sneezed and said, bless you.
0: And then what if it's a different religion and you say, bless you? Does it count? Is it offensive? Did you put a curse on somebody? You know, what if they're atheists? Is it a wasted bless you? You know,
1: that's a good question.
0: It's just a lot of layers.
1: Can you bless atheists? Can you say bless you to atheists?
0: I know Christians that are on both sides of that particular argument. Oh, man. I know what I should be doing. Oh, wait a minute. I did start doing something else, and let me do this. As well, I let the music go because I was getting ready to get into some DOC, man. I hadn't thought about DOC in a minute, all right? But even before then, it had been a bigger minute, you know? And either today or Wednesday is his birthday. I'm hoping it's today.
1: Because
0: I got him loaded up in the chamber, and I found some clean ones, even though the dirty ones, I want to play. I want a Safe Harbor show just so I can play some of his stuff. I ain't lying. I'm going to get one. But I want to have a crew. I want to rotate through. Generational confusion after dark. I want generational confusion after dark. Oh, and then we can have a real rap challenge, a rap battle. Your song against my song. My song against your song. Whoo! Wait a minute. Let me stop. All right, man, but I'm going to let a little bit of... man, that's what I was supposed to have been doing. You got some more for us, man? You got some more holidays for us, man?
1: You know, that is it. I'm wrapped on the holidays. That was everything for today. Mm-hmm. But, you know, tune back in on Wednesday. We can bring some more holidays back up.
0: Hump Day Humor with some holidays. With some holidays with Tennessee Koo.
1: Yes, sir.
0: Oh, man, you know what? Let me go on and do this like this and see what I lose in the process. This is something in the background.
1: Okay.
0: The guy that taught me this is who I'm filling in for, and I ain't doing it. It's like, come on, man, you know better. And just in case, man, if we both had that moment where, like, what you say? This way, it ain't no dead air, you know?
1: Oh, yeah. And no, plus, no, man, that's fine.
0: And this show segment, this show unofficial theme song.
1: I have one request. Can you hit me with Summertime, because it's good outside? Or give me the Summertime Madness, the original.
0: You talking about Summer Madness? Yep. Earth, Wind, and Fire?
1: Yes,
0: not
1: sir.
0: Earth, Wind, and Fire, okay. You said Summertime. I'm like, okay, Will Smith. Will Smith, Kenny Chesney. Will Smith, Kenny Chesney. I believe Ella Fitzgerald has a version. Louis Armstrong has a version. It's a different song of the same title. I'm a professional, man.
1: if we got a wrong with Will, I'll take that too. But yeah.
0: All right, man, I think that could be possibly worked out at some particular juncture.
1: Whenever you want to flip that switch.
0: And, you know, all these little buttons and whatnot. Oh, wait a minute. I got a duh. I'm looking up the wrong thing. Oh, man, I said Earth, Wind, and Fire, man. That was cool in the game, baby.
1: Well, Summer Madness, was it cool in the game?
0: You might be
1: right.
0: Yeah, we're going to find out right about now.

0: and Tennessee Cool back on the MIC, right here behind the big board at WOBC 91.5, Oberlin College and Community Radio. We were talking about the origins of Bless You, and there was a quote that I wanted to get to when we branched off and got to talking about that. But there's a quote, and I've said this before, and this is by Mark Twain. It's easier to fool somebody than convince them they've been fooled.
1: That is a great quote.
0: Oh, it's a fantastic quote. It is, man. That dude from the 1800s, and man, woo. You know, because... Who is that talking in the background? Who's talking in my background music? Man, this is weird. Cause now, if you can hear some rattling, it's not static, it's me rattling. Cause the day is either Jelly Donut Day or, what was it? Eat a Jelly Donut Day, be a Jelly Donut.
1: Yep.
0: Share a dead Jelly Donut.
1: Yep.
0: Oh, man. Like one cup of coffee is not enough. I gotta remember that. I started to stop. I just didn't. I just kept on plowing through to get here. You know, because you never know what's gonna happen once you... Well, if you get in the door.
1: Yes.
0: You know, you never know what you're gonna find, you know. And if you can't get in the door, then now you got some calls to make, you know. Start looking in the horizon, you know, for somebody getting ready to leave, somebody maybe getting ready to come in or something. Oh, man. But it's good to be here in Peter's Hall in the radio bunker, baby. The basement of the observatory. I see more in the basement of the observatory than I see at the top when not in the basement of the observatory, even though I haven't been in the observatory yet.
1: You haven't been observing the observatory?
0: Not yet.
1: Okay.
0: I really have not explored this building. You know, I mean, basement, yeah, because that's where I'm at. And a little bit of the first floor, but the first floor kind of branches off to where it's more than one first floor, even though they're not at the same level. You know, a big, lovely, big wooden staircase that branches off. Look like something you see somebody's old hotel or something. Man, it's nice, you know, beautiful woodwork. I believe this building dates back to 1885, I think. Or 1880, wow. Yeah.
1: That's historic.
0: Oberlin College and Community Radio. This is WOBC 91.5. Oberlin College and Community Radio. All right. Yeah. You know what? I don't think that was really what we was looking for. I mean, it was, but it was a different version. It was cool.
1: Yeah.
0: But I'm just feel like now, man, I just feel like I'm suffering from earth, wind, and fire withdrawal. Because when you said it, I did. Earth, wind, and fire popped right in my head. But now I'm thinking, what is the equivalent to the song that I was thinking of? Mm.
1: It had to be that Cool in the Gang.
0: Mm.
1: Hold on. Let me see.
0: Well, I'm kind of thinking along the lines of, it's like, you know how you have a song get stuck in your head?
1: Yeah. Now,
0: imagine a song that's stuck in your head and you don't know the title and you ain't sure about the group. And you're trying to do it in your brain and not on
1: brain.
0: Your phone.
1: Yeah. Trying to roll it out.
0: Even with the phone, it ain't gonna come out right. It ain't gonna be exactly what you're looking for. I'll tell you what. Since the DOC,
1: Cool in the Gang, up. You know, and that's something that.

0: It's, man, it was a lot of people that sampled that song.
1: Oh, man. That's like the one of the, that's got to be like in the top 15 most talk voiceover. Yeah, you know, have it playing background music, man. A lot of people use it. There's a few people's theme song for segments and stuff.
0: Yeah, it's one of those. It's one of those joints.
1: Man, because I don't know. I'm at 9:25. And I got a feeling DJ coming in. I ain't gonna worry about that birthday mix.
0: Okay.
1: I ain't gonna worry about who birthday it is.
0: Now here's a fun fact. So the Fresh Prince version of Summer Madness, a dude from Cleveland wrote that joint.
1: It was you mean Summertime?
0: Yeah, summertime.
1: He said Summer Madness.
0: You pinned that joint.
1: Man, please.
0: Porn.
1: I got a thing where if I play Summertime, I got to play both of them.
0: I feel you.
1: You know, matter of fact, man, when I play Summertime, you know what? It's 9:25. Let me call an audible at the line. Back there in the background is Doc by Earl Klug. I figure I'd play that since I can't play what I really want to play for the DOC's birthday. I will get one in before I get out of here, I guarantee.
0: All right.
1: But I think I'm going to go for... Might as well. It is summertime.
0: Mm-hmm.
1: Come on here. It'd be weird. You gotta jump in and show off your skills that I know how to do this, and then the technology go, no connection to the internet. Or you get a little wheel, a little loading, a little buffering. Most of the time I talk, I'm waiting on technology. And you talk all the time. I'm trying to do something, technology ain't getting to me what I need to do, so I got to fill a gap. Got music playing, that way it just ain't silent in the background, all right? I'm a professional.
0: Technology, techie. I get it.
1: Oh, man. So, you said a dude from Cleveland wrote Jazzy Jeff and the Fresh Prince Summertime.
0: Yep, version of Summertime, yep. There's a 216 connection to that. Yeah, he actually pinned that song.
1: Who was it? You know?
0: I know what's the name produced it. Joe Little produced it. And I cannot remember. And I hate the fact I cannot remember the artist that wrote it. I hate the fact I cannot remember his name.
1: That'd be a good one to know.
0: I'm gonna look that up. I'll have his name the next time I talk to you. But he pinned that joint.
1: Okay. All right, man.
0: And that goes into another conversation I was having with somebody else. As far as like, it seemed like rappers get the bad rap, no pun intended. But if somebody else write your rap, it's frowned upon. It's the weirdest thing to me. Like, singers can have somebody write a song for them all day long, but if you're a rapper, you have to, if for some reason there's this thing, you have to write your own songs.
1: Yeah, right.
0: So
1: everybody's original. Yeah, everybody's original and independent. They don't have no help, no influences.
0: So I look at a rapper like Rakim, right? If somebody else was writing his stuff for him, I don't know if his career would be the same career. I mean, but in that same vein, you can have somebody write a song for somebody, be it R&B, rock, whatever. There's not that same level of a scrutiny there as far as, like, you know, when it comes down to the actual writing portion.
1: Yeah, what you said. All right, man, I just had to give me a little undercover sly radio whiplash here. With okay. Kenny Chesney's Summertime playing in the background.
0: Like that.
1: I love this song. This song made me think about my grandmother, Jack. Riding in the car with her, she got sick of hearing Michael Baisden. I flipped to the country channel. I learned this song in the car with her.
0: Yes.
1: And if I play him, I gotta play Fresh Prince. Coming up afterwards. It is 9:30, y'all. Oh man, hold on.
0: Time is flying.
1: Oh man, they're doing more than flying. They're doing way more than flying. I wish it would go back to flying. Let me see. Demo cut off. Uh-oh. Let me see here. I know what I'm gonna do. I still got some business to take care of before I get out of here.
0: All right.
1: I'll get it.

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And as promised, and in conjunction with the agreement I have made with myself when I play these songs and I'm up here by myself, that's what's happening. One or the other in conjunction. I even rotated. It's summertime, y'all. Yes. It's summertime for real, for real. Don't blink.

0: Summertime. Summertime. Summertime.
1: Yes.
0: It's summertime for real, y'all. For real. Don't blink. All right, y'all. This next
2: together
0: one
2: we witness one of the most delightful in our time. So let the bass go.
1: Yes.
0: Right there in the background, that's some DOC. Either today or Wednesday is his birthday. I'm leaning in all week for my 3-year celebration right here at WOBC. All right, man. Hey, Koo, I know you got things to do.
1: Yes, sir. But I just want to say thank you for having me on once again. It's always fun hanging out with ATC. On the MIC, and we do this whenever he feels like he want to have me on.
0: It's gonna be ATC, and during the week it's gonna be three behind the MIC. That would be Monday, Wednesday, and Friday. Makes it three with ATC behind the MIC. Woo woo! Beep beep beep beep beep beep beep.
1: Yes, sir. But no, this is always a fun, good time hanging out with y'all.
0: Hey, man, WOBC, that's what we here to do, you know. So thanks again for those that tune in and listen, and all those who have been tuning in and listening, and those who haven't even tuned in yet. Thanks for tuning in and listening to WOBC 91.5, Oberlin College and Community Radio. Taking a quick look at the schedule. Coming up, we got Strange Martini with DJ Chris, along with Soundtracks of the Revolution with DJ Major Change, and Radical Departures from 3 to 5. It's a big community block today right here at WOBC 91.5, Oberlin College and Community Radio. You gone, Coop?
1: Yep, we out of here.
0: All right, man. I'll holler at you before Wednesday.
1: Yes, sir. Y'all have a good day.
0: All right, man. Thank you so much, man. Peace.
1: A residual, but as for you, you all should know when I say let's get hype, I'm letting the bass go. Now that's the way it should be done. I know that's on the one, and that is fun.

0: I kissed her and she kissed me.
1: You didn't see that coming.
0: Like the fella once said, ain't that a kick in the head?

All right, y'all. Today is Bob Skaggs' birthday, along with Bonnie Tyler. I'm going to get in what I can. It's somebody else's birthday. It's George Kirby's birthday today. That's what it is today, and I thought it was tomorrow, but I didn't want to miss it in case it was today and had to do it on Wednesday. But George Kirby, comedian extraordinaire. This is Bonnie Tyler. Her birthday is also today.

0: Buddy Tyler, She Needs a Hero. It's 9:56, y'all. And I'ma just get it in because I can.
1: Let me explain to you, I'm saying.
2: What you saying?
0: Sunshine Anderson,
2: like
0: her birthday is today.
1: I baby, I don't
0: heard it all
2: you
0: before.
2: Don't love me. You know what? I don't even want
1: to
2: talk to you.
1: She don't mean nothing to me.
2: I don't
1: want
2: to see your face.
1: She was just telling me.
2: I just want to see you walking through that
1: baby,
2: door. There ain't nothing else to
1: why
2: say.
1: Why we gotta do it like this?

0: It's 10 o'clock. Thank you so much for tuning in and listening to WOBC 91.5, Oberlin College and Community Radio. You still got ATC behind the MIC right here at WOBC. We're going to see what's happening, what's going on. For those regularly tuning in, this is scheduled to be Strange Martini with a twist with DJ Chris. He sent me a text this morning. Thanks for the sound check. Am I on a different... Oh, snap. I got it twisted, y'all. And the thing is telling me, all right. He ain't coming in for another hour. I was thinking I'm on another time thing. I'm sorry, y'all. My bad. Oh, that means I got more show. Oh, snap. Okay. Ain't that a kick in the head? Okay. Old schedules, old dudes. I'm thinking I'm out of here at 10. I'm forgetting it's Monday and there's something else happening. All right. You still got me for about another 58 minutes. I'm caught up now. I think I'm fully loaded in. Wow. That means, put that collar on. Oh, snap. I was trying to jam stuff in. Okay. All right, y'all. Man, hey, cool. If you're listening and you ain't busy, give me a call. See if you... Just give it a listen, man. I screwed up. I'm thinking about old schedules. All right, y'all. It's 10:02, and this is what I'm going to do. Take care of little busyness. And let me go to... Let me go to this one. Switching to a flip phone. Join dozens of students at Oberlin College by switching to a flip phone. Reduce screen time for a more fulfilling life. I know some students or some non-students that switched to a flip phone. I should switch to a flip phone. And WOBC PSAs. 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I got those two out the way. It covered me for this hour. But I think I still have a need to have someone say.
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Just between us, y'all, Boney Chang. Cause that's what this is, it's just between us. There's a lot of ears involved between us, isn't it? All the better.

Nah, that was Boney James, Just Between Us. This is Just Between Us, Norman Brown. Like I said, that was Boney James, Just Between Us, and this is Norman Brown, Just Between Us. Today is also Lexa Dewick's birthday. Happy birthday, Lexa Dewick. Andromeda, Stargate, SG-1, and a bunch of other stuff.

just between us, Norman Brown. I like both versions, or both interpretations, yes. This one is Caravan of Dreams by Peter White. It's 10:11. Thank you so much for tuning in and listening to WOBC 91.5, Oberlin College and Community Radio. This is SIT a la ATC right here, 91.5 FM, Oberlin College and Community Radio. I didn't realize I got another hour of foolishness. I'm gonna get something in here. I'm gonna figure out something.

That was Peter White, Caravan of Dreams. This one. Hey, if you listen to the stream, there's some weird stuff happening. Sorry about that. I was testing a few things. But this one is The Crusaders, Street Life. Oh, beautiful tune, beautiful. We're going to follow it up with some Paul Taylor, Pleasure Seeker, and some Spiral Gyra, Morning Dance. And, of course, some Kim Waters, After Midnight. And then maybe a little Whiplash Surprise. We'll see.

The Crusaders. Street life. And it just fades away ever so subtly. This is Pleasure Seeker, Mr. Paul Taylor. Thank you so much for tuning in and listening to WOBC 91.5 Oberlin College and Community Radio. This is Snapshots in Time a la ATC.

That was Paul Taylor. And as promised, we're going to swing into a little bit of Spiral Gyro. Morning Dance. It's 9:32. And this is what I'm going to do. I'm going to say thank you so much for tuning in and listening to WOBC 91.5, Oberlin College and Community Radio. Special shout out to all the DJs, past, present, and guess what? The future. Coming up at 11, we got Strange Martini with DJ Chris. Then at 1, we got DJ Major Change and the soundtracks of the revolution. Then closing it out from 3 to 5, we got DJ Rabble Rouser, Radical Departures. It's a big community block Monday, y'all. Wait a minute, what was that thing somebody sent me? It was pretty good, too. How We Win Monday. Yeah, How We Win Monday. Boom, boom.

Now we're going to get us a little bit of Kim Waters after midnight. Even though it's just after 10:36 in the a.m. SIT, Snapshots in Time, a la ATC. Right here at WOBC, y'all.

Maybe he was here already. I'm looking at his schedule. Nothing about Ohio. Oakland, I'm assuming that's California. Seal Beach, not sure, but I know it's not Ohio. Hartford, assuming that's Connecticut. And Winter Park. Winter Park, the 18th. Hartford, July 17th. Seal Beach, June 12th. And Oakland, June 11th.

All right, y'all. It's 10:41, and we still got a little bit more fun left to have before we got to get up y'all and get out of here. You ready for this? A little bit of radio whiplash, y'all. This right here is the DOC. When the music thing, when my DJing first started, he was one of the cats, y'all.

0: and drop it on the one, boy.
1: All right, y'all. That was the DOC, y'all. That was the DOC. It's his birthday today, so happy birthday to him. Yes, yes. We're going to ease right on out of this. With Greg Kourakos, Fly Away, Thinking of You. I could wait. I could have waited. No. That's all that's happening, y'all. No, just DJ's changing over, y'all. DJ's changing over. I should have remembered what it was, and I knew what it was, and I drew a blank. He was like, what is that song? All right, y'all. It is 10:47. ATC is about to get out the WAY on this day, which happens to be a Monday. Sitting in for Kevin Scally on SIT. Snapshots in Time. A la ATC. Itching and waiting to get behind the big board is the one, the only DJ Chris. For a strange martini with a twist, y'all. I don't know what y'all gonna be doing. I'm gonna be listening. I'm gonna be listening. He always has a good show. And especially on a Monday, it's just gonna ease you through your week. However it may be going, hang in there, put a grin on your face, especially if they mad. Just laugh. Just laugh. You'll get a lot more out of it and a lot less stress in your life. Trust me. Trust me. All right. We're going to ease into a few more things, and we'll see what plays. But I'm getting ready to get out the way. Yeah, me and old Paint going to get where we ain't. I'm going to put my face in another place. Y'all take care. Be cool. Have some fun. You got the whole week in front of you, so take your time. Smell the roses and smile at somebody. Check on somebody, too. It's going to get hot. Stay hydrated. Go, go, go. Y'all take care. I'll catch you on Wednesday. Peace.

Well, good morning and welcome, everyone. Let's get the levels adjusted here so we can actually sound like we're doing some radio. Hey, that's better. Good morning and welcome, everyone. You are listening to WOBC Oberlin. We are the Oberlin College and Community Radio Station. This show is Strange Martini. My name is Chris, and I will be here until 1 o'clock today with some jazz, some R&B, some soul, and if nothing fits into those categories, we're just going to call it assorted ear candy. We're hoping that it's going to be just right for your Monday. That's the whole idea. I hope you've been listening to WOBC today. We started off hot, with ATC behind the MIC. He was here early, much earlier than I was, with an outstanding show. Hope you caught that. After this show is a more outstanding radio, and that is courtesy of DJ Major Change. And excuse me for 1 second. Yes, I'm sorry. And Soundtrack of the Revolution. That's another outstanding show. Looking forward to listening to that one myself. Now, today, we are going to start off with some big band stuff. We haven't done big band on this show for a really long time, but we are going to do some vintage and then some new, and that's going to be the first segment of the show. So I hope you enjoy it. We're going to kick it off with Count Basie and see where we go from there. So this is Snapshots. Strange Martini. My goodness, I'm all over the place today. This is Strange Martini on WOBC. It's Jazz with a Twist until 1 o'clock. If you can put up with me, stick around until 1 o'clock. Here comes the music.

And welcome back. How's your Monday going? I hope it's off to a good start. I hope we're helping you out a little bit at least here. 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And this show is Strange Martini, and my name's Chris, and I'll be here until 1 o'clock with more jazz, soul, R&B, and, as we like to say, assorted ear candy. We just got done listening to a set of big band music, which we don't play often enough, but I think we're going to correct that as we go over the summer. We just finished listening to BMOC and Dreamsville by the Flying Horse Big Band from their release, Big Man on Campus. Ahead of that, Christian McBride, one of my favorites, gave us Youthful Bliss and Thermo from Bringin' It. And then going back to the vintage days, we heard Count Basie Orchestra doing John's Idea from the Complete Decca recordings and also a single called Roseland Shuffle. And we began the show, as we always do at the top of the first hour, with our show theme, Lou Jean by Henry Mancini. And that gets us exactly up to date. Well, we had kind of a rocky start, but I think everything's going according to plan right now, just like it did in rehearsal, right? We are going to be tucking into some good R&B in just a few minutes. We're going to have a set that begins with Ray Charles and then some Dr. John, and then we will see where we go from there. The idea is to make the Monday kind of smooth, and if you're still dreaming about the weekend, keep on dreaming at least until 1 o'clock today. That's the plan. We're going to get right back to the music because it's the music, it's not me. That's the whole format here. So let's get right back to it. It'll be Ray Charles coming up in just a minute. This is Strange Martini. It's Jazz with a Twist every Monday from 11 until 1. Summer broadcasting right here on WOBC. Really glad to be part of it, and I appreciate your listening. Thanks for tuning in. Let's get right back to the music.

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Makes no difference to me. How's everybody doing? How's your Monday? Pretty good, I hope. Mine's doing all right. This is a new date and time for the show. You know, having been on Saturdays for so long, it's real fun. It's real different, but it's a great vibe. Love being here on Mondays, 11 till 1, and helping you get through the Monday, helping you reminisce about your weekend. How about that? We just got done listening to one of my favorites. That's the music that I play. One of my favorite keys players from a few years back, from Columbus, Ohio, Hank Marr. And we heard Wild Shindig from his release Greasy Spoon, and what? Not Another Greasy Spoon from It's About Time. Greasy Spoon, very famous tune by Hank Marr, and we're going to hear later on in the show a different keyboard player doing his version of that song, Greasy Spoon. So that's just a little something to look forward to. Dr. John did I've Been Hoodooed, who hasn't, and Qualified, and that's from his release In the Right Place. And we began that set with Ray Charles doing The Midnight Hour, not In the Midnight Hour, but The Midnight Hour and Hard Times, and that is from the Essential Blue Archive. And that gets us right up to date once again. So what's happening in the second half of the show? Well, besides more ear candy, we're gonna stick with some pretty tasty R&B, I think. Winoni Harris and Hank Ballard to get this next set kicked off. And, well, that's what we got. I'll be here until 1 o'clock today with more of this nonsense, more of this ear candy. And at 1 o'clock, we're going to have DJ Major Change with Soundtrack to the Revolution. I'm new to the schedule. Soundtrack to the Revolution, a great show. You'll want to definitely stay tuned for that. So, having said all that, I will remind you that this is Jazz with a Twist until on Strange Martini until 1 o'clock. And thanks for tuning in, and I hope you stay with me until then. Winoni Harris is upcoming.

Yes, I told you!

And welcome back one more time. You are listening to Strange Martini on WOBC Oberlin, the Oberlin College and Community Radio Station. We're at 91.5 on the FM dial, and we're grateful to be back with the terrestrial signal. And you can also find us at WOBCFM.org. Just heard a couple tracks from Tony Monaco, another great, he doesn't need my praise, another great keys player from Columbus. And we heard Ciora, the Lee Morgan composition, a beautiful tune, and that is from his release, The Definition of Insanity. That's Tony Monaco's release, that is to say. And we also heard Greasy Spoon, the Hank Marr classic from Tony's release, Fiery Blues. Before that, Hank Ballard and the Midnighters, Keep on Dancing, and Seven Nights to Rock. I like that one. Nick Lowe does a very nice version of that also. Seven Nights to Rock, and that is from a compilation. Excuse me, 28 Big Ones. And then Winoni Harris. Before that, My Playful Baby's Gone, and Good Morning, Mr. Blues from Greatest Hits. And that gets us exactly up to date. I am going to say goodbye here with a half an hour to go. And I'll just let you know that the last half hour of the show is going to be devoted to jam band fans. But we're going back to the founders. We're going to listen to a track from the Jerry Garcia Band and also something from the Allman Brothers from Fillmore 71. I think probably a lot of people out there are already really familiar with that release and also with the Garcia Band. The Garcia Band, by the way, is going to be from 11-23-91, and that's at the Bradley Center. For those who keep score at home, and I know there are many of them. But that's the last half of the show, and I hope you really enjoy that. Coming up at 1 o'clock is going to be Soundtrack of the Revolution, and that is with DJ Major Change. And I hope you stay right here for that. We are going to get right back to the music, but before we do, I'm just going to say, let's do what we do best, which is try to be good to each other until we get together again. There's no shortage of the need for that. So let's do what we can, okay? All right, here's Jerry Garcia, the Jerry Garcia Band, and after that, the Allman Brothers. I'll be back next Monday morning at 11 o'clock with more jazz with a twist to help you through that Monday, that old Monday situation. And until then, let's be good to each other, and peace. I am out.

song Dickie Betts wrote for my second album, in memory of Elizabeth Reed.

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I am your host, DJ Major Change. This is Soundtrack of the Revolution. Getting started with that fantastic theme song. And we'll find out what all is going on momentarily. Enjoy.

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Your children will be unashamed of their reflection. You, who pushes against the jagged perimeters, thrusting your weight until you can mold freedom regardless of the danger.

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0: euphoria is an arrival at truth when you don't have to go anywhere. 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

All right. This is WOBC-FM 91.5, Oberlin College and Community Radio. I am your host, DJ Major Change. This is Soundtrack of the Revolution. I'm loving the arrangement here. Let's see. All right, let's see about that. That's better, somewhat. That was Michelle and Diego Cello doing Sometimes It Snows in April, the Prince composition. Prince's birthday was here recently, yesterday. And I am really thrilled. Really thrilled to have had the opportunity to investigate so much of his music long before he was to die, because it is rich, that catalog. It is. So let's see here. It's hot, y'all. It's really, really hot outside. It's almost the official beginning of summer. The solstice is coming soon. 2 weeks. Woof. We'll make it. We're deep in it now. Finally out of that winter. Long spring, though, for sure. That was a long spring. So I'm excited about today's show. I've got some really special surprises coming through. Michelle and Diego Cello was one of them. Prior to that was Irma Thomas. Her composition, Time Is On My Side. I think she only got to have the stardom with that for a couple of months before the other group from the UK came along and re-recorded it, and their rendition, their recording was pushed. But they basically lifted the entire thing directly from her record, the whole spoken thing and everything. So, I guess you're welcome, dudes. Anyway, that's all I'm going to say about that. And we're going to play more music.

0: This is WOBC FM 91.5 Oberlin College and Community Radio. I am your host, DJ Major Change. This is Soundtrack of the Revolution. Soundtrack of the Revolution is one of these flagship shows at this station, and I'm honored to have received that status. Time spent and everything. And yes, thank you to all of you listeners for enjoying the show and listening and tuning in. Week after week, semester after semester, summer after summer. Without the pandemic and without you, I wouldn't have been doing this for as long as I am. I don't know what the pandemic has to do with it. Without the break from the pandemic, I suppose I could say. This is the only period of time that I didn't do the show. Thank you all, you listeners. So let's see, that was the Tramps. It's funny, I haven't played as much Tramps on this show as I probably could have been playing over the years, so I'm going to try and remedy that a little bit, at least today. And we'll see what we can do about future times. There's so much music, though, guys, gals, you fine listeners. So much music, and I can't give you everything that I want to give you. Although I want to give you much more than I do sometimes, it seems. Let's see here. I've got a pesky thing that's just popped up here in my way, and I don't know what to do about it. Don't know what to do with it. I do need it to go away, so I'm going to just try and do that. The show, I enjoy this show a lot. So let's see here. What do we have coming up next? We're going to do some more Tramps. A friend of mine in my hometown, fine musician and songwriter, et cetera, et cetera, is just a year into not using his alcohol. I don't know that he was necessarily an alcoholic, but he's come into a situation where he's had to quit. It's almost a year. I recently saw his post asking this question in regards to not drinking and being around people that are drinking. So I'm going to play this tune. I'm not sure. It's not really the same question, but it was the question. Where do we go from here?
1: Hello, baby. How have you been? You sure look good. You know, it's been a long time since we've been together. You know, I would like very much if we could tighten things up and kind of get back together again. But I'd like to ask you just one question.

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I am your host, DJ Major Change. This is Soundtrack of the Revolution. Yes. That was Herb Alpert, of course. Anybody who knows Herb Alpert. Tune called Rise. Okay, really good. And there's something else from that album we're going to hear momentarily. Yeah, another one that I like. So, I mean, I would play it if you liked it. If you called in and said, hey, I like this song, would you play it for me? I probably would. But I think I might, I might have to like you too. But, you know, that's just, you know, whatever. Not necessarily, but like you well enough that you're, you know, a nice person, you know, you're not mean, unkind, rude. I'll play your tune. I do it all the time. So, without any further ado, this is WOBC FM 91.5 Oberlin College and Community Radio. This is Soundtrack of the Revolution, and I am DJ Major Change, and this here is more Herb Alpert from the album Rise. Tune called Rotation.

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I am your host, DJ Major Change. This is Soundtrack of the Revolution. Let's see here. Oh, man. So sad that Prince has died. It's been 10 years. It's been 10 years. What a drag, man. So, yeah, we're going to play a couple of tunes here on Soundtrack of the Revolution. We're going to play a couple of tunes right now. This is going to be a twin spin, a back-to-back, if you will. Here's one that was not his own composition, but he did record it, and I loved when he recorded it because I already loved the tune, one, and then two, I loved that he felt that particular performer, recording artist, was had a tune that was worth doing, you know, because I liked that performer. So here it goes. We're going to get just right down into this here. Here we go.

Smokey Robinson and the Miracles doing Betcha by Golly Wow, which is another tune that Prince recorded on that album that I loved oh so very much. I loved his rendition of that, his homage, as it were. And before that, we heard the Delphonics. La La Means I Love You. Again, another homage from that same old album. And we've got one more thing that we're going to do here. But before we get to that, well, we've got a couple more things. But before we get to that, I must acknowledge this is the bottom half hour, the very last half hour of the very last hour of the show. All right, so get a Kleenex and fix it because, you know, no need to cry. We've got half an hour more music to go. This is WOBC-FM 91.5 Oberlin College and Community Radio. I am your host, DJ Major Change, and you're listening to Soundtrack of the Revolution. Soundtrack of the Revolution comes to you every week at this time for 2 hours. Because, you know, sometimes one is not enough. Often anymore one is not enough. So it takes two. And we're going to just keep playing music because if I don't do that, I'm going to just run out of time to play the music, and that's what I really want to do right now. So here is another tune. Now, this is a tune. The previous two tunes, Prince did not write, but he did record them, and this is another one of those. I guess it was the previous three, but whatever. Here's this.

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So this will be the last. Yeah, this is going to be the last for me for today. And thank you all for tuning in. It's been outstanding to be here playing these tunes. Last tune. Let's see, what are we going to do here? I think it's going to be an interesting surprise to you. I don't want to blow the surprise, but it's going to be fun. I know that. Some of you may have ever heard this song, let's just go. We'll do it. Enjoy. Have a good week.

guessing fiction or for truth. Guess the fruit of disillusion isn't season. But if it's not that blue, take a moment or two and just breathe. It's constant change.

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1: 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Thank you for being aboard. Radical Departure starts now.

crack in the wall on a visionary flood of alcohol from the staggering account.

goes down in every kitchen to determine who will serve and who will eat. From the wells of disappointment where

Well, okay, there we have it. That is Leonard Cohen, and the song is Democracy, because this is Radical Departures, and we are still thinking that America can be a democracy. What a concept, eh? I think it is quite a concept. But anyway, Leonard Cohen, I haven't played him for a while because it hasn't looked very democratic to me. It's looked very tyrannical to me, the way that we have the Tyrannosaurus Rex in the White House. That would be the Tyrannosaurus Rex in the White House, if you know what I mean, along with his what would you say, extinct goons. They're just acting out their mental illness, let's just call it that, like Hank Seth. I mean, come on. What is wrong with these people? Or I should just say, what is wrong with these men? Because it's all men who are doing this. Now that they got rid of all the women in the regime, even Tulsi Gabbard, I mean, they got rid of her too. And now they have somebody who's absolutely, completely, totally unqualified. But he's going to be looking for those enemies of Donald Trump. These people are sickening. They are sickening. I have a hard time even thinking of them as people. I think of them as individuals, and unhuman individuals at that. And I don't mean in the animalistic way, because animals are great and much more human than some of these people who are inhabiting humanoid bodies. Don't get me started. I'm only on 5 minutes, and look at me already, ranting. Okay, well, I missed last week, and it was the start of the summer semester, so we're going to start today, and we're going to start it on the keynote of democracy and hope for the best as we organize. And as the union folks say, don't mourn, organize. And that's what it took in 2017. It's what it took in 2018. It's what it took in 2020. It's what it took in 2022. And it took in 2024 also. You cannot understand the 2024 election without understanding the place of one if by land, two if by sea, three if by satellite. And then you will understand. Okay? A lot of people are trying to treat that as a normal election. It was not. And I'm going to say that if Trump gets his way and the Republicans get their way and they get to rig and maraud and be the imbeciles that they are acting out to be, then 26, if the Republicans win, will not be a legitimate election, because Republicans do not win legitimate, free and fair elections. And they haven't for a long time. So, because democracy will defeat that tyranny and will defeat those bad actors. So, get with it. There's a lot of campaigns going on, and from the Ohio governorship to the U.S. Senate from Ohio. And, you know, there's campaigns going on all over the country, wherever you are, by every possible means. Get involved, because the only thing that defeats tyranny is people. People. That would be us. We, the people. So here we are. I wanted to start out with Bruce Springsteen, but I'm having a problem with the computer. So I will read this article anyway, and I do have something. I have a CD that they mention in the article. And I will play some things from that. The CD that they mention is "We Shall Overcome," the Seeger sessions. That is what Bruce Springsteen and Pete Seeger recorded together, and that'll be very interesting. So, stay with us. This is Rabble Rouser here. We're on Radical Departures in the summer season of WOBC 91.5 FM, Oberlin College and Community Radio. 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But that's another story. We're not going there today.
We may talk about that on Thursday, because on Thursday, Rabble Rouser will be on with Hypocrisy Now, where we separate church and state very mightily, and we talk about issues as relating to working people on labor beat. So join us for that from 3 to 5 on Thursday, also at 91.5 FM Oberlin College and Community Radio, also at WOBCFM.org. Thank you for being aboard. So here's the article, and this is from the Plain Dealer a couple of weeks ago. Springsteen tour reignites debate over protest music and politics. And see, that's the connection here with radical departures, protests, music, and politics. So here's the commentary from the paper. Protest, and by proxy, protest music, is not some clutch our pearls detour in American culture. It is one of its main thoroughfares, as American as baseball, hot dogs, apple pie, Chevrolet, and Route 66 on its centenary. And it should never stop being that. And by the way, Route 66 centenary is this very year. And on WKSU 89.7 FM at 8 o'clock tomorrow evening is an hour-long program about Route 66. There used to be a program called Route 66, a TV program. And there was a song called Get Your Kicks on Route 66. And there was Kooky Kooky and his comb and all that stuff. You might remember that stuff. And if you don't, well, you've heard about it from your parents. All right, here's the article. I don't know who this guy is. Peter Chakarian. But anyway, we'll read some of this article. Bruce Springsteen. Well, he came to town. When did he come to town? But anyway, somehow the conversation isn't about the Rock and Roll Hall of Famer's career, his venerable E Street Band, or the near-religious experience that three-plus hours in his orbit can bring. By the way, the E Street Band has a Sirius satellite radio station called E Street Band. It's of course, it's Sirius XM, but whatever. It's about whether Bruce should keep his mouth shut. Now listen here. There was something on 1A this morning on WKSU again. This is the premium program on WKSU. It's called 1A, and it's named 1A for the First Amendment to the Constitution. And it's a great free speech zone. They were talking this morning about the masculinist subcult that is making a lot of noise on the social media and on the internet. Well, it is a lot of ne'er-do-well young men who have failed to embrace their true humanity and want to go with this masculinist idea of barbarianism. Anyway, so part of their regime is that women should keep quiet. Well, I am here to tell you, Rabble Rouser is not going to keep quiet. We will never keep quiet. We will always have a microphone. Thank you very much. And we will speak the truth as we see it. I don't care if you agree with me. I don't care if anybody agrees with me. It's not your job to agree with anybody. It's your job to seek the truth. It is your job to become human. Being born in a human body does not necessarily make you human. There are qualities of humanity that you must develop throughout your life. Otherwise, you are wasting your life, and your mother would be very ashamed of you. So get with it. Get human is what I'm saying. Back to the article. A shut up and sing mantra follows Springsteen on his current, quote, Land of Hopes and Dreams tour. At issue, quote, an intense, direct, and ongoing political criticism, end quote, of our country's current administration, as recently written about in the New York Times, the Wall Street Journal, and other media outlets. It's a familiar refrain.
One lobbed at artists the moment their work brushes up against any sort of discomfort. It sounds simple, even reasonable, until you sit with it for a moment. Maybe think. That's my comment. Maybe think about it. What it really asks is, be expressive, but not too expressive. Be authentic within the lines we draw for you. Be powerful, but only in the context of convenient truth. Be quieter, softer, less direct. Things women, minorities, and the underrepresented have heard for generations. I heard this morning also on NPR that the woman who played, I don't remember her name, but she was in the Oedipus revival on Broadway, and they had the Tonys yesterday. And she said that by playing that, I don't remember the name of that woman, because it's been a long time since I've read the Greek plays, you know. Anyway, they don't do them very often in the United States. But she said that it is amazing how very actually little progress has been made in 2,500 years. Think about it. Okay. Back to the article. The problem? Springsteen never operated inside those lines. He doesn't step out of his role when he speaks his mind. He steps deeper into it. His entire catalog lives in that uneasy space between pride and protest, love of country, and a clear-eyed view of its failures. That tension is not a bug in the music or some clever catch. It's literally the point. Quote, the same people whining that Bruce Springsteen needs to, quote, shut up and sing, end quote, are the ones who've never paid attention to his lyrics, end quote, said Texas Congresswoman Veronica Escobar recently. Her assessment is spot on. We have been here many times before, with athletes too. Quote, shut up and compete, end quote, some have shouted at boxing legend Muhammad Ali, at Olympians Tommy Smith and John Carlos, at erstwhile NFL quarterback Colin Kaepernick, and NBA great LeBron James. Protest, and by proxy, protest music, is not some, quote, clutch our pearls, end quote, detour in American culture. It is one of its main thoroughfares, as American as baseball, hot dogs, apple pie. Racism, misogyny, Chevrolet, and Route 66 on its centenary. I put those other things in there. And it should never stop being that. Consider Woody Guthrie. He didn't just sing songs. He wrote messages on his guitar that made his intent unmistakable. That message, by the way, was, this machine kills fascists. Mm-hmm. That's right. Pete Seeger didn't just perform. He turned audiences into congregations, communities willing to raise their voices together for something or against something. Recalling Springsteen's 2006 Seeger Sessions album seems pertinent here. I can't believe that's 20 years ago. My God. Meine Gott. Ah. Many have carried that spirit forward throughout the rock and roll era. Bob Dylan, Joan Baez, Bob Marley, Curtis Mayfield, Nina Simone, Joni Mitchell, Billie Holiday, Marvin Gaye, Billy Bragg, Annie DeFranco, Public Enemy, Midnight Oil, Frank Turner, Pussy Riot, System of a Down, whatever that is. The list goes on and on. R.E.M. example. And lest we forget the Chicks and the backlash they endured 20-plus years ago when they dared say they were embarrassed by then-President George W. Bush, who was from their home state of Texas. The lyrics, quote, shut up and sing or my life will be over, end quote, from their 2006 anthem, Not Ready to Make Nice, now I do have that song, addressed the firestorm. A subsequent documentary film called Shut Up and Sing examined the three-year period of, quote, intense public scrutiny, fan backlash, physical threats, and pressure, end quote, that the Chicks endured because of that comment alone.
Now, that comment was made in England, by the way. Artists across genres have used music as a vehicle for confronting injustice, asking uncomfortable questions, and at times forcing a reluctant public to listen. Each heard some version of the same critique, quote, stay in your lane, end quote. It feels like there's an older generation out there yelling, quote, shut up and sing, while younger generations expect their heroes to share their personal opinions. There have been many notable examples in just the last couple of years. The Strokes used the Coachella stage to criticize U.S. military intervention abroad. Tom Morello, co-founder of Rage Against the Machine, has continued long-running activist work in protest-related performances and appearances with Springsteen. Bristol, UK, trip-hop legends. Massive Attack remain outspoken on Gaza and other political causes,

Muse churned up political controversy in Turkey, while Matisyahu and NICAP have faced protests, cancellations, and backlash in public stances. Johnny Greenwood and Dudu Tasa found themselves at the center of Israel-Gaza debates and boycotts, while Greenwood's main act, Radiohead, has sparred with Pink Floyd co-founder Roger Waters over BDS politics. That would be the divestment and sanctions regarding Israel. Yeah, this is all going on, people. It's going on. Even if they refuse to talk about it in the mainstream media. But here I'm reading this article in the mainstream media. The Plain Dealer in Cleveland is mainstream, and it's even, as far as I know, still owned by a Republican. And Waters himself, well, he's, quote, called out more people than Biggie and Tupac combined, end quote, for decades, and has been anti-authoritarian as long as anyone can remember. The common thread is simple. These artists still understand that music and its adjoining soapbox can be one of the most accessible and powerful forms of dissent. Not everyone reads policy papers, follows legislative debates, or consumes C-SPAN with popcorn. But people feel songs. They carry them, share them, commune with them. A chorus can travel farther than a speech. It lingers, too. Consider Bruce Springsteen's tracks Lost in the Flood, The Ghost of Tom Joad, Death to My Hometown, Youngstown, and yes, Born in the USA, for starters. These songs mean something quite specific to fans and listeners in Midwestern parts. Bruce fans know there's more where those came from. To demand any artist strip their work of perspective kneecaps its purpose. It turns something vital into decorative, quote, lifestyle music, end quote, or background noise instead of a living, breathing exchange between creator and audience. Harmless art may be easier to consume, that is debatable, but it seldom leaves a mark. There is also contradiction baked into this latest Bruce backlash. We say we want authenticity from artists. We celebrate it when it feels personal, when it cuts close to the bone in ways we recognize. But the moment that authenticity extends to civic or political expression, the moment it challenges rather than comforts, that appetite quickly fades for some. Suddenly, authenticity has conditions. Why? Because to some degree it exposes the fundamental lack of understanding of a situation. People hate to feel stupid or admit to being naive, ignorant, or uninformed. And so the easier choice ends up being to lash out or crash out, as the kids say, loudly. An artist who edits themselves to avoid offending is not neutral. They are picking a side, too. Neutrality, whether managed by an audience, marketplace, or fear of fallout, is rarely as apolitical as it pretends to be. Springsteen understands this. He always has. His songs have never been sermons, though he occasionally gives them a gospel-like buildup. They have never been empty either. They ask questions, paint pictures, tell stories about people caught in systems larger than themselves. Never mind the irony that Born in the USA has been used as a, quote, patriotic fireworks anthem, end quote, over the years, when it absolutely is not. It has more in common with Billy Joel's Allentown than anything else that's been ascribed to it. Springsteen's, I wish I had the words to that, because I would read those out. I don't think I have that particular song on any of my CDs with me. Darn. But we'll do it again. We'll do it again. So Springsteen's songs hold up a mirror and trust that the listener will decide what they see in them. To that end, quote, shut up and sing, end quote, is a request for silence dressed up as taste. Protest music is largely associated with progressive politics, but the truth is, Springsteen's music and message has always crossed party lines

Perhaps that's the worry. So when the boss, that's Bruce, takes the stage tonight in Cleveland, he won't be breaking some unspoken treaty by having an opinion. He'll be honoring a very old contract with a not-so-secret handshake. That art is still allowed to say and mean something, even if that meaning makes some of us uneasy. Yeah. So Chakarian is the author of this piece, penned Bruce Springsteen, Live in the Heartland. So that apparently is a book. Yes, it's an art book featuring historical photos of Springsteen in Cleveland by photographer Janet Makoska. Springsteen and the E Street Band perform at Rocket Arena that night at 7:30 p.m. That night would have been Friday, May 22nd. So that is such a good article, and it really tells the story about protest music in our time. But women are not going to be quiet either, as the masculinists think. And besides that, they are an extremely tiny minority. It's just that they have ensconced themselves on social media, where they ought to be dethroned by truth seekers and truth speakers, the true, real men who have embraced their humanity. Okay? They have embraced their humanity, and those who are dismissive of women, hateful of women, violent toward women, and hateful toward life itself, those are not the majority, and they are not the real people. They are the barbarians who have refused to become human. And I don't care what the hell anybody thinks about it either. So there. Okay. There we are. We're going to play something from Bruce Springsteen now, because why not? And all I have are the names of these songs, so I don't necessarily know what they're about. Oh, that's a DVD. Oh, this is a DVD, too. Uh-huh. Where's that CD, then? There it is. Uh-oh. It better be here, or I'm going to be so mad. It says DVD. Ah. Do you believe it? This one is the CD on one side and the DVD on the other side. I didn't know they did that. I mean, I use both sides of the paper when I write, but I didn't know that they did that in CDs. And, it says there's everything you want to know about dual disc. It is a dual disc. Dual disc has both a CD audio side and a DVD side, allowing artists to create in exciting new ways using audio, video, and computer content, all on a single two-sided disc. How interesting. Okay, let's see which what do we want to play? Huh, Jacob's Ladder. This is the one with Bruce Springsteen and Pete Seeger. So, old Dan Tucker. Yeah, maybe we'll listen to that one. That's the first one on here. And then there's Mrs. McGrath. And then there's Oh Mary, Don't You Weep, John Henry, Erie Canal. Oh, see, these are some great things. Jacob's Ladder, My Oklahoma Home, and Shenandoah, We Shall Overcome. But yeah, this is a great album. Froggy Went A-Courtin'. Okay, let's just start with old Dan Tucker, and we'll play two more from this, I think. Or Jesse James. Jesse James was a lad that killed many a man. He robbed the Glendale train. He stole from the rich and gave to the poor. He'd a hand and a heart and a brain. Let's listen to Jesse James then. Because that's my bailiwick, so to speak. Robbing from the rich to give to the poor sounds like what we ought to be doing. I mean, they do the opposite. They steal from the poor to give to the filthy rich. Yeah. So this is number two on this disc. Let's check it out. This is the
the Seeger Sessions, Bruce Springsteen and Pete Seeger from 20 years ago. I can't believe it. All right, here we go.

Oh, there we go. That was wonderful. Now, we all knew the story of Jesse James, but we didn't know why. We didn't know that he was stealing from the rich and giving to the poor. I like him even better now. Okay, well, we do know about the coward that shot Mr. Howard, so I'm glad we have that clarified. Thank you, Bruce. Now, I found a couple of other songs that we'll play along in this couple of hours here. We found Joan Baez, who has the song called Last Night I Had the Strangest Dream, and the protest music. It was from her very early Joan CD. And we have also, Not Ready to Make Nice by the Dixie Chicks, who were the Dixie Chicks at the time, which was mentioned in the article. So, isn't that lovely? So, now my intent in this hour and in this program today is to talk about the history, because we have to keep our history alive. There are those who are trying to erase history, except for the white men and the things that the white men have done. And let it be known that there have been many, many women, at least half of the country, women, and many, many people of color, many, many people of many ethnicities and immigrant status and countries around the world. This is our history, too. Also, we are in Pride Month, and we may touch on that some, too. There's so much to talk about and so much to know about because, for example, I have this article that is on, Trump Against History. 11 historians on how Trump is trying to change our sense of who we are. The New Republic, this was September 2025, but that process and that those bad actions continue. They're trying desperately to change things. In fact, just recently, they removed the official information about January 6th, 2021, from the government website. Yeah, isn't that something? Why would they do that? Because they're trying to put the true history down the memory hole as if it did not happen. Just like, remember, in 1984, George Orwell wrote about this. If it went into the memory hole, it didn't happen and nobody knows about it. Well, we're not going to let that happen. We're not going to let it happen. There are too many of us who know too much, and we're not going to let that memory hole crap happen. That's the way it is. So here's this of the Trump Against History. It's the whole volume here of the New Republic. And boy, it's good. It is a very good magazine. And if you can, you should try to support it. All these alternatives to the corporate media need to be supported, you know, by subscription, by writing letters to the editors or whatever, and by critiquing what they're saying, by thinking about it, sharing the information, subscribing, donating, whatever it takes. What if history died by sanctioned ignorance? That is what they are trying to do with the memory hole. And then I'm going to just read some of these titles of these articles. The Reckless Assault on Remembrance. The diversity bell that Trump can't unring. Oh, I like that. Yeah, because they can take away the letters DEI, but they can never get away from diversity. They can never get away from the intent and the efforts to equitize our society. And they can never get away from the efforts to include everyone, no matter what they do, and no matter what they say, and no matter what they try to do. Indoctrination, this is in quote, indoctrination, we call it, quote, education. Yeah, that's what they're doing in Florida, for example, and the defascist regime in Florida, trying to whitewash
education. They don't want to have anybody talking about slavery. They don't want to have anybody talking about LGBTQ. They don't want to have anybody talking about women's rights. They don't want anybody to talk about even the Civil War and the fact that it really was about slavery. And in the Confederate states stated it in their secession statements that they were bound and determined to preserve slavery. I mean, come on, how clear can it be? Just like how clear can it be in the 14th Amendment that individuals born in this country are U.S. citizens, and yet the Trump regime is trying to change that and say, and that's not what they meant. No, it is exactly what they meant. Yeah. Doesn't it make you mad? The high price of barring international students. I mean, they are what really uphold the excellence. I mean, come on. Who's providing the excellence in education? You will find the top 10% of graduates in this country. I don't know what would be the percentage, but many, many, many of them would be international students. So they're setting the pace. The Two Faces of American Greatness. Now, this is now by Michael Kazin, K-A-Z-I-N, Kazin, I guess, Kazin. We'll have to see what that's about. Authoritarianism is made, and it can be unmade. Learning history is a righteous form of resistance, and this is the train I'm going to be on. Righteous form of resistance. Memory is resistance. Trump is the enemy of the American Revolution. We are in the time of the 250th anniversary of the Declaration of Independence, which we will be reading in the next couple of weeks. We might read it every day. It bears scrutiny, and it bears reading multiple times in your life. I've done it every year on or near the 4th of July, so we shall do it again this year, and with greater emphasis on the they had a lot of problems back in that time, and they had grievances. We have grievances now, and we're going to compare them. And they are equally dastardly. That is D-A-S-T-A-R-D-L-Y. Evil. Dastardly. Okay? So Trump is the enemy of the American Revolution. Yes, the American Revolution was against the tyranny of George III, who was the King of England, and we shall read about that in Common Sense by Thomas Paine. Thomas Paine is the founder that nobody seems to know about, or very few people know about. We shall learn about Thomas Paine, about Common Sense, and about the American crisis, and about his hair being on fire in 1775 and 1776. This will be a very interesting period of time. We are going to study about history. We're going to learn about it because we must remember. A white nationalist vision for the future of history, that would be all white. That would mean using white out on everything. That would mean whitewashing. We're not going to let it happen. What the academy can learn from religion. So these are all very, very interesting topics here. Maybe we'll have one every week. Let's see. Oh, let's see. What else do we have here? Yeah, I think that's all for right now. Big Ten rises up against Trump. The press acts as if, quote, higher education equal Harvard. But a more interesting and gutsier standing is being taken in the heartland by schools that have a lot more going for them than football. Okay. All right. So check out this edition of The New Republic, Trump Against History, September 2025. 11 historians on how Trump is trying to change our sense of who we are. And think about how to fight back. Think about how to study history for yourself and learn what happened. One of the basic texts in that regard is Howard Zinn's A People's History of the United States.
check it out. And there are from Beacon Press. There's a whole shelf of books, the African American and Hispanic history of the United States, the LGBTQ history of the United States, the women's history of the United States, the indigenous people's history of the United States. Check them out, beaconpress.com. 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It makes a difference. Keeps your local businesses in business. Don't send your money to Amazon. It's Damazon. They don't want unions. They run people ragged to deliver the packages within 15 minutes. Well, how freaking ridiculous is that? It's ridiculous. Go to the bookstore. Hang out with people who love books. They had a good program on Sound of Ideas on WKSU this morning, and it was about the summer reading book. And it is so much fun and so delightful to spend time in the presence of people who love books and have conversations about them. Check it out. It will be on again at 9 p.m. this evening on 89.7 FM. Okay, so this is all very fun. I really like that Seeger. I don't like rock and roll music as a general rule. Mine is more the folksy kind of protest music. But I like this album. And State of Democracy, Common Sense, Thomas Paine. And okay, I mean, I have several books about Thomas Paine, and one that is very dense with all of his writing by Philip S. Foner. He was a great labor historian, and I just discovered this book. It is so wonderful. And his son also wrote a book about Thomas Paine and has also written about Reconstruction and the Reconstruction era of history. And we'll have to talk about those things because these are the things we have to remember. Now, you might have heard in the last couple of weeks since the Supreme Court, I call it the illegitimate Supreme Court, since it overturned the Voting Rights Act, which it had no damn business even sticking its nose into. And I'm being generous when I say nose instead of other parts that really don't belong there. But anyway, I digress. Have I reminded you that you're listening to WOBC 91.5 FM, Oberlin College and Community Radio, also streaming live at WOBCFM.org? Well, now I did, so there we have it. But I do have to do a couple of public service announcements. So I will tell you that today, being Monday, and Thursday is dine-in time for the weekday community meals from 5 till 5:45 on Monday and Thursday. You can dine in person. That is at the Episcopal Church on South Main, and it's in the red building behind the church. And it's good food, and you can and it's a very interesting selection of food, so you can add it to your places to go in Oberlin. So 5 till 5:45, but don't wait till the last minute to get there. Get there early and dine with the folks, and just enjoy a respite from the craziness out in the world. So that's one public service announcement: weekday community meals. And the other one is, I know these are very depressing times, or can be very depressing times. We know the dark times are upon us, and there's a whole lot of negativity coming at us all the time. Well, you can't listen to it all the time, so I do recommend taking breaks and reading books and listening to CDs and maybe listening to just music or playing guitar or something. Whatever it is you do to feed your soul, that's what you have to do. But if, in spite of all that, and if you're lonely and stuff like that and you get depressed, well, call 988 or text 988. For someone to talk to and talk you through any depressive bouts that you may have. You know, it's the suicide and
mental health line. And I don't think it's so much even mental health. I mean, the mind is the mind. But the emotions are where we get hung up. Because this society does not allow for generous expression of emotion, of feeling, especially for males. You're not encouraged to feel what you feel. You're told to buck up, to suck it up, to do this or that. And I'm talking about not bad words, Chuck. Not bad words. You have to feel what you feel and acknowledge it. You don't have to act on it, but you do have to feel it. You have to acknowledge your humanity, and your humanity is often revealed in your feelings. So if you need help to try to experience how to express that, then call 988 and ask for some help. Because we need you. The revolution is on, folks, and we need everybody. We need everybody in our best healthy way and moving forward in our best activist way. So consider that your getting healthy is part of the resistance. Your getting healthy is part of activism, maybe the best and most important part right now. Okay. So we're here toward the end of the hour, and I'm going to play another song. I don't think I want to get... Let's play Not Ready to Make Nice. What do you think? This is by Joan Baez. No, it's not. It's by Dixie Chicks. I just had the Joan Baez CD in my hand. And this is number two. We'll play some more Seeger sessions in the next hour. So I hope you liked that article. Check it out. It's in the Plain Dealer, and you can go to cleveland.com also to find their reporting. That was in the forum section on that Friday. This is Not Ready to Make Nice, and it is by the Dixie Chicks. Listen up. This is WOBC 91.5 FM, Oberlin College and Community Radio. Thank you for being aboard. This is Radical Departures, Rabble Rouser here. Thank you for being aboard.

comes to waiting. Not ready to make nice. That's the Dixie Chicks. And a classic protest song, I might add. Now it's 20 years old, or thereabouts. So, we'll play another song in the folk genre. Thank you for that, Dixie Chicks. They're known as the Dixies now. Because they've grown up. You know, they're from Texas, so chicks, that was just a thing. But they have all grown up now and are full-fledged, protest singers. So, all right, very good then. I am going to talk now about Thomas Paine. You are here on WOBC 91.5 FM, Oberlin College and Community Radio, also streaming live at WOBCFM.org. Thank you for being aboard. Yes, this is Radical Departures, Rabble Rouser here. And we are talking about democracy, and we are talking about the history of the United States. And in the 250th year of our history, we was talking about the Declaration of Independence. Now, it is my opinion that much of the Declaration of Independence came from Thomas Paine's Common Sense pamphlet that he published at the very beginning of 1776, in which he exhorted the colonists to declare independence from the king, from King George, and from the United Kingdom, from the British Empire. He was an Englishman, born and raised. He was a working class man, and by the way, his birthday is January 29th, 1736. So, I don't know what these other dates are, but Thomas Paine, P-A-I-N-E, if you're looking up his bio, and if you go to Wikipedia, this is what you'll find, was an English-born American founding father, inventor, political philosopher, and statesman. His pamphlets, Common Sense, 1776, and The American Crisis, from 1776 to 1783, which is when they were working on the Constitution, framed the patriot argument for independence from Great Britain at the outset of the American Revolution. Paine advanced Enlightenment-era arguments for human rights that shaped revolutionary discourse on both sides of the Atlantic. Born in Thetford, Norfolk, Paine immigrated to the British American colonies in 1774 with the help of Benjamin Franklin, arriving in time to participate in the American Revolution. Virtually every American patriot read his 47-page pamphlet, Common Sense, which catalyzed the call for independence from Great Britain. He followed that breakthrough with the pro-independence American Crisis pamphlet series. Paine returned to Britain in 1787, which is when the Constitution was ratified, and wrote Rights of Man to rebut critics of the French Revolution, which was happening almost simultaneously. I mean, the ferment and the time was tremendous. Particularly the Anglo-Irish conservative writer, Edmund Burke. So Paine was writing to rebut Edmund Burke, who wrote, what was it called? I can't remember right now. It may come out in the article here. His authorship of the tract led to a trial and conviction in absentia in England in 1792 for the crime of seditious libel.
The British government of William Pitt the Younger was worried by the possibility that the French Revolution might spread to Britain and had begun suppressing works that espoused radical philosophies. Imagine that. Paine's work advocated the right of the people to overthrow their government and was therefore targeted with a writ for his arrest issued in early 1792. In September 1792, Paine fled to France, where he was quickly elected to the French National Convention, despite not being able to speak French. The Girondins regarded him as an ally. Consequently, the Montagnards regarded him as an enemy, especially Marc Guillaume Alexis Vadier, whatever, the powerful president of the Committee of General Security. Now, this was getting into the time of Robespierre and the 1793 revolution. In December 1793, Vadier arrested Paine and took him to Luxembourg prison in Paris. Paine completed the first part of The Age of Reason just before he was arrested. Marc Philippe notes that, quote, in prison, Paine managed to produce and to convey to Daniel Isaac Eaton, the radical London publisher, a dedication for The Age of Reason and a new edition of The Rights of Man with a new preface, end quote. James Monroe used his diplomatic connections to get Paine released in November 1794. Paine became notorious because of his pamphlets and attacks on his former allies, who he felt had betrayed him. In The Age of Reason and other writings, he advocated deism, promoted reason and free thought, and argued against religion in general and Christian doctrine in particular. See, this is why he's my favorite, one of my favorite writers and my favorite founder. I wish I'll have to talk about that on Hypocrisy Now. In 1796, Paine published a bitter open letter to George Washington, whom he denounced as an incompetent general and a hypocrite. Now, remember that Paine and George Washington had been very close allies in 1776 and 1777, and that war went on for several years. And for the sake of the independence of the colonies against Britain. Okay. He published the pamphlet Agrarian Justice in 1797, discussing the origins of property and introducing the concept of a guaranteed minimum income through a one-time inheritance tax on landowners. In 1802, Paine returned to the U.S., and he died on June 8th, 1809. Today is June 8th, 2026. Only six people attended Paine's funeral, as he had been ostracized for his ridicule of Christianity and his attacks on the nation's leaders. See, they didn't like accountability even in those days. But you can calculate the number 2026 minus 1809 to see how many years ago Thomas Paine died. And if I could get into the computer, I would play the song that my friend Bob has been hectoring me to play for years called Tom Paine's Bones. But I will get it for next time. So, we shall go on and talk about common sense. And we may read a bit of that, because I really think that so much of the Declaration of Independence came from the common sense, the ideas that Paine put forth in Common Sense. And Jefferson and the gang were busy writing the Declaration of Independence in that spring and summer, where it was approved by the Congress on July 2nd, 1776, which is why we have the celebration. You want to call it celebration. But if the Declaration of Independence were to be taken literally and we were to be writing it today, we would have grievances of equal significance and importance to the ones that were iterated or
explicated, let's say, in 1776. Very, very similar, and we shall talk about that as we get closer to July 2nd and July 4th. Okay, so Thomas Paine, Common Sense and Other Political Writings. I'll just read a little bit of Common Sense. You may look these up. They're readily available. In fact, I think they're available. Common Sense is available from Dover for $1 or $2. And you can't beat that. You just can't. So I would recommend looking it up. But I'll read this. This is the introduction, Thomas Paine's introduction to Common Sense, the pamphlet that set fire to the spirit of independence from Britain in 1776. Perhaps the sentiments contained in the following pages are not yet sufficiently fashionable to procure them general favor. A long habit of not thinking a thing wrong gives it a superficial appearance of being right, and raises at first a formidable outcry in defense of custom. But the tumult soon subsides. Time makes more converts than reason. As a long and violent abuse of power is generally the means of calling the right of it in question. And in matters, too, which might never have been thought of had not the sufferers been aggravated into the inquiry, that is, aggravated into asking the questions and saying probably to themselves, we don't have to put up with this crap. And as the King of England has undertaken in his own right to support the Parliament in what he calls their rights, and as the good people of this country, speaking from the colonies on this side of the Atlantic, and as the good people of this country are grievously oppressed by the combination of the King and the Parliament in England, they have an undoubted privilege to inquire into the pretensions of both and equally to reject the usurpation of either. So, there. In the following sheets, the author has studiously avoided everything which is personal among ourselves. Compliments as well as censure to individuals make no part thereof. The wise and the worthy need not the triumph of a pamphlet, and those whose sentiments are injudicious or unfriendly will cease of themselves unless too much pains are bestowed upon their conversion. That is, we shall not fight the fools. We shall speak the truth, is what he's saying there, I think. The cause of America is in a great measure the cause of all mankind. Many circumstances have and will arise which are not local but universal, and through which the principles of all lovers of mankind are affected, and in the event of which their affections are interested. The laying a country desolate with fire and sword, declaring war against the natural rights of all mankind, and extirpating, that is, eliminating, the defenders thereof from the face of the earth, is the concern of every man to whom nature has given the power of feeling, of which class, regardless of party censure, is the P.S., the publication, what, this is weird, is the what? Is the P.S., the publication of this new edition has been delayed with a view of taking notice, had it been necessary, of any attempt to refute the doctrine of independence. As no answer has yet appeared, it is now presumed that none will, the time needful for getting such a performance ready for the public being considerably past. Who the author of this production is wholly unnecessary to the public, as the object for attention is the doctrine itself, not the man. Yet it may not be unnecessary to say that he is unconnected with any party
and under no sort of influence, public or private, but the influence of reason and principle. And this was February 14th, 1776 in Philadelphia. So I may read a little bit here and skip into it a bit because it's 49 pages or 47 pages actually. So, and it's a lot about monarchy and hereditary succession. So we won't be getting too much into that. And yeah, because it's quite long, and in the language of the time, it seems a bit convoluted. Of the origin and design of government in general, with concise remarks on the English Constitution. Some writers have so confounded society with government as to leave little or no distinction between them, whereas they are not only different, but have different origins. Society is produced by our wants, and government by our wickedness. The former promotes our happiness positively by uniting our affections, the latter negatively by restraining our vices. The one encourages intercourse, the other creates distinctions. The first is a patron, the last a punisher. Society in every state is a blessing, but government, even in its best state, is but a necessary evil, in its worst state, an intolerable one. For when we suffer or are exposed to the same miseries by a government, which we might expect in a country without government, our calamity is heightened by reflecting that we furnish the means by which we suffer. Government, like dress, is the badge of lost innocence. The palaces of kings are built on the ruins of the bowers of paradise. I love some of the way he writes. For were the impulses of conscience clear, uniform, and irresistibly obeyed, that would be conscience, man would need no other lawgiver. But that not being the case, he finds it necessary to surrender up a part of his property to furnish means for the protection of the rest. And this he is induced to do by the same prudence which in every other case advises him out of two evils to choose the least. Wherefore, security being the true design and end of government, it unanswerably follows that whatever form thereof appears most likely to ensure it to us, with the least expense and greatest benefit, is preferable to all others. So that's the very beginning. And now we will switch to the Wikipedia breakdown of it and talk about it in that sense. Common Sense is a 47-page pamphlet written by Thomas Paine in 1775-76 advocating independence from Great Britain to people in the 13 colonies. Writing in clear and persuasive prose, Paine collected moral and political arguments to encourage common people in the colonies to fight for egalitarian government. And that egalitarian can be a definition of democracy. Definition, not the definition, but a definition, egalitarian, of democracy. It was published anonymously on January 10th. But wait a minute. Oh, he wrote the introduction maybe for a later edition. On January 10th, 1776, at the beginning of the American Revolution, and became an immediate sensation. Published in Philadelphia, Common Sense was sold and distributed widely and read aloud at taverns and meeting places. In proportion to the population of the colonies at that time, which was 2.5 million, it had the largest sale and circulation of any book published in American history. As of 2006, Common Sense remains the all-time best-selling American title and is still in print today.
Common Sense made public a persuasive and impassioned case for independence, which had not yet been given serious intellectual consideration in Britain or in the American colonies. In England, John Cartwright had published Letters on American Independence in the pages of the Public Advertiser during the early spring of 1774, advocating legislative independence for the colonies. And 1774 was when Paine came to the colonies at the time, advocating legislative independence for the colonies. In Virginia, Thomas Jefferson penned A Summer Review of British America 3 months later. So that would have been spring, yeah. So summer. Neither went as far as Paine in proposing full-fledged independence. Paine connected independence with common dissenting Protestant beliefs as a means to present a distinctly American political identity, and structured Common Sense as if it were a sermon. Historian Gordon S. Wood described Common Sense as, quote, the most incendiary and popular pamphlet of the entire revolutionary era, end quote. And the text was translated into French, and I have to say this name, Antoine Gilbert Griffet de La Baume, in 1791. Paine arrived in the American colonies in November 1774, shortly before the battles of Lexington and Concord. Though the colonies in Great Britain had commenced hostilities against one another, the thought of independence was not initially entertained. Writing in 1778 of his early experiences in the colonies, Paine, quote, found the disposition of the people such that they might have been led by a thread and governed by a reed. That is very interesting. The disposition of the people in the colonies such that they might have been led by a thread and governed by a reed. Their attachment to Britain was obstinate, and it was at that time a kind of treason to speak against it. Their ideas of grievance operated without resentment, and their single object was reconciliation, end quote. So this was the environment in which he found himself upon arriving in 1774. Paine quickly ingrained himself in the Philadelphia newspaper business and began writing Common Sense in late 1775 under the working title of Plain Truth. It began as a series of letters to be published in Philadelphia papers. It grew too long and unwieldy to publish as letters, leading Paine to select the pamphlet form. So Benjamin Rush recommended the publisher Robert Bell, promising Paine that although other printers might balk at the content of the pamphlet, Bell would not hesitate or delay its printing. And so it was first published on January 10th, 1776. Bell zealously promoted the pamphlet in Philadelphia's papers, and demand grew so high as to require a second printing. Paine, overjoyed with its success, endeavored to collect his share of the profits and donate them to purchase mittens for General Montgomery's troops, then encamped in frigid Quebec. When Paine's chosen intermediaries audited Bell's accounts, they found that the pamphlet actually had made zero profits. Incensed, Paine ordered Bell not to proceed on a second edition, as he had planned several appendices to add to Common Sense. Bell ignored that and began advertising a new edition. The advertisement backfired despite Bell's hopes that it would persuade Paine to continue using his services. Paine secured the assistance of the Bradford brothers, publishers of the Pennsylvania Evening Post, and released his new edition, featuring several appendices and additional writings. Bell began working on a second edition, even though it didn't belong to him. This set off a month-long debate between Bell and this still anonymous Paine, conducted within the pages and advertisements of the Pennsylvania Evening Post, with each party charging the other with duplicity and fraud. Paine and Bell published several more editions through the end of their public squabble. Now, isn't that interesting?
But anything of such volatility would of course have that sort of a reception.

repudiate his copyright. He never profited from common sense. And yet, the nation is built upon it. This is how the United States appreciates its benefactors. Okay, so going into the sections of common sense, but let me remind you, you're listening to Radical Departures here on WOBC 91.5 FM, Oberlin College and Community Radio, also streaming live at WOBCFM.org, where you have to listen live because we don't have an archive. Not happy about that part of it. Okay, of the origin and design of government in general, with concise remarks on the English Constitution. That's the first part. And these are brief breakdowns of what is in common sense. So I'll see how much of this we can cover today. In his first section, Paine related common enlightenment theories of the state of nature to establish a foundation for republican government. Paine began the section by making a distinction between society and government and argues that government is a, quote, necessary evil. He illustrates the power of society to create and maintain happiness in man through the example of a few isolated people who find it easier to live together rather than apart, thus creating society. As society continues to grow, a government becomes necessary to prevent the natural evil Paine saw in man. To promote civil society through laws and account for the impossibility of all people meeting centrally to make laws, representation and elections become necessary. As that model was clearly intended to mirror the situation of the colonists at the time of publication, Paine went on to consider the English Constitution. Paine found two tyrannies in the English Constitution, monarchical and aristocratic tyranny in the king and peers, who rule by heredity and contribute nothing to the people. Paine criticized the English Constitution by examining the relationship between the king, the peers, and the commons. This will show up again in the French Revolution also. Part two of monarchy and hereditary succession. The second section considers monarchy first from a biblical perspective and then from an historical perspective. He begins by arguing that since all men are equal at creation, the distinction between kings and subjects is a false one. Paine then quotes a sequence of biblical passages to refute the divine right of kings. He highlights Gideon's refusal to heed the people's call to rule. And he then reproduces the majority of 1 Samuel 8, wherein Samuel relays God's objections to the people's demand for a king, and concludes, quote, "The Almighty hath here entered his protest against monarchical government," end quote. Paine then examines some of the problems that kings and monarchies have caused in the past and concludes, "In England, a king hath little more to do than to make war and give away places, which in plain terms is to impoverish the nation and set it together by the ears. A pretty business indeed for a man to be allowed 800,000 sterling a year for and worshipped into the bargain. Of more worth is one honest man to society and in the sight of God than all the crowned ruffians that ever lived." Thomas Paine said that. Paine also attacks one type of mixed state, the constitutional monarchy promoted by John Locke, in which the powers of government are separated between a parliament or Congress, which makes the laws, and a monarch who executes them. The constitutional monarchy, according to Locke, would limit the powers of the king sufficiently to ensure that the realm would remain lawful rather than easily becoming tyrannical. According to Paine, such limits are insufficient. In the mixed state, power tends to concentrate into the hands of the monarch, eventually permitting him to transcend any limitations placed upon him. This is the same argument we're having today

in, for example, the No Kings rallies, and for example, the birth of tyranny in our government with the imperial presidency advocated by the extremist right-wing neo-fascist or nascent fascist. Okay. Payne questions why the supporters of the mixed state, since they concede that the power of the monarch is dangerous, wish to include a monarch in their scheme of government in the first place. Okay, this is the part three, thoughts on the present state of American affairs. In the third section, Payne examines the hostilities between Britain and the American colonies and argues that the best course of action is independence. Payne proposes a continental charter or charter of the United Colonies that would be an American Magna Carta. Now, Magna Carta was what set out the Constitution and natural laws of Britain. And I think it's 1666. In fact, I think there's something like a song that says 1666 and all that. Payne writes that a continental charter, quote, should come from some intermediate body between the Congress and the people, end quote, and outlines a continental conference that could draft a continental charter. Each colony would hold elections for five representatives at large who would be accompanied by two members of the House of Assembly of each colony and two members of Congress from each colony for a total of nine representatives from each colony in the Continental Conference. The conference would then meet and draft a continental charter that would secure, quote, freedom and property to all men and the free exercise of religion, end quote. The Continental Charter would also outline a new national government, which Payne thought would take the form of a Congress. During the American Revolutionary War, the British implemented several policies which allowed fugitive slaves fleeing from American enslavers to find refuge within British lines. Writing in response to these policies, Payne wrote in the third section that Britain, quote, hath stirred up the Indians and the Negroes to destroy us, end quote. Payne suggested that a Congress may be created in the following way. Each colony should be divided in districts, and each district would, quote, send a proper number of delegates to Congress, end quote. Payne thought that each colony should send at least 30 delegates to Congress and that the total number of delegates in Congress should be at least 390. The Congress would meet annually and elect a president. Each colony would be put into a lottery. The president would be elected by the whole Congress from the delegation of the colony that was selected in the lottery. After a colony was selected, it would be removed from subsequent lotteries until all of the colonies had been selected, at which point the lottery would start anew. Electing a president or passing a law would require 3/5 of the Congress. Part 4. Of the present ability of America, with some miscellaneous reflections. The fourth section of the pamphlet includes Payne's optimistic view of America's military potential at the time of the Revolution. For example, he spends pages describing how colonial shipyards, by using the large amounts of lumber available in the country, could quickly create a navy that could rival the Royal Navy. So, in response to common sense, Reverend Charles Inglis, then the Anglican cleric of Trinity Church in New York, responded to Payne on behalf of colonists loyal to the crown with a treatise entitled The True Interest of America, Impartially Stated. He pronounced, quote, I find no common sense in this pamphlet, but much uncommon frenzy, end quote.
He denounced the radical democracy promoted by common sense and proclaimed that, quote, limited monarchy is the form of government which is most favorable to liberty, which is best adapted to the genius and temper of Britons, although here and there among us a crack-brained zealot for democracy or absolute monarchy may be sometimes found, end quote. Loyalist officer James Chalmers published Plain Truth under the pen name Candidus. Chalmers defended the British Constitution and claimed that without the monarchy, the 13 colonies would descend into a radical democracy. On the radical democratic society promoted by common sense, Chalmers quoted Montesquieu in saying that, quote, no government is so subject to civil wars and intestine commotions. End quote. The pamphlet ends with the pronouncement, independence and slavery are synonymous terms. Whoa, that's amazing. Independence and slavery are synonymous terms. So what happens here again? John Adams, who would succeed George Washington to become the new nation's second president, in his Thoughts on Government, wrote that Paine's ideal sketched in Common Sense was, quote, so democratical without any restraint or even an attempt at any equilibrium or counterpoise that it must produce confusion and every evil work, end quote. Others, such as the writer calling himself Cato, denounced Paine as dangerous and his ideas as violent. Paine was also an active and willing participant in what would become essentially a six-month publicity tour for independence. Writing as the Forester, Paine responded to Cato and other critics in the pages of Philadelphian papers with passion and declared again in sweeping language that their conflict was not only with Great Britain, but also with the tyranny inevitably resulting from monarchical rule. Heavy advertisement by both Bell and Paine and the immense publicity created by their publishing quarrel made Common Sense an immediate sensation, not only in Philadelphia, but also across the 13 colonies. Early reviewers, mainly letter excerpts published anonymously in colonial papers, newspapers, touted the clear and rational case for independence put forth by Paine. One Marylander wrote to the Pennsylvania Evening Post on February 6th, 1776, that, quote, if you know the author of Common Sense, tell him he has done wonders and worked miracles. His style is plain and nervous. His facts are true, his reasoning just and conclusive, end quote. The author went on to claim that the pamphlet was highly persuasive in swaying people towards independence. The mass appeal, one later reviewer noted, was caused by Paine's dramatic calls for popular support of revolution, giving liberty to every individual to contribute materials for that great building, the Grand Charter of American Liberty, end quote. Paine's vision of a radical democracy, unlike the checked and balanced nation later favored by conservatives like John Adams, was highly attractive to the popular audience, which read and reread Common Sense. In the months leading up to the Declaration of Independence, many more reviewers noted that the two main themes, direct and passionate style and calls for individual empowerment, were decisive in swaying the colonists from reconciliation to rebellion. The pamphlet was also highly successful because of a brilliant marketing tactic planned by Paine. He and Bell timed the first edition to be published at around the same time as a proclamation on the colonies by King George III, hoping to contrast the strong monarchical message with the heavily anti-monarchical Common Sense. Luckily for Paine, the speech and the first advertisement of the pamphlet appeared on the same day within the pages of the Pennsylvania Evening Post.
While Paine focused his style and address towards the common people, the arguments he made touched on prescient debates of morals, government, and the mechanisms of democracy. That gave common sense a, quote, second life in the very public call-and-response nature of newspaper debates made by intellectual men of letters throughout Philadelphia. Paine's formulation of, quote, war for an idea, end quote, led to, as Eric Foner describes it, quote, a torrent of letters, pamphlets, and broadsides on independence and the meaning of Republican government, attacking or defending or extending and refining Paine's ideas, end quote. Later scholars have assessed the influence of common sense in several ways. Some, like A. Owen Aldridge, emphasized that common sense could hardly be said to embody a particular ideology and that, quote, even Paine himself may not have been cognizant of the ultimate source of many of his concepts, end quote. They make the point that much of the pamphlet's value came as a result of the context in which it was published. Yeah. Eric Foner wrote that the pamphlet touched a radical populace at the height of their radicalism, which culminated in Pennsylvania with a new constitution aligned along Paine's principles. Many have noted that Paine's skills were chiefly in persuasion and propaganda, and that no matter the content of his ideas, the fervor of his conviction, and the various tools he employed on his readers, such as asserting his Christianity when he really was a deist, common sense was bound for success. Still others emphasized the uniqueness of Paine's vision, with Craig Nelson calling Paine a pragmatic utopian who de-emphasized economic arguments in favor of moralistic ones, thus giving credence to the argument that common sense was propaganda. So you can go to Wikipedia. There's much more. We took out as much as we thought we could use in an hour, and that's what we've done. So the book by Eric Foner is called Tom Paine and Revolutionary America, and he gives an extensive biography of Thomas Paine, about the making of a radical and Paine's Philadelphia and common sense and the republicanism that Paine came to in his ideas for Constitution, the Philadelphia radicals, and the political revolution. See, it was also a political revolution of 1776. And so there's the price controls and laissez-faire, Paine and the moral economy of the American crowd, Paine and the New Nation, and then epilogue, England, France, and America. Check it out, Tom Paine and Revolutionary America. We'll talk about more of this because we want to talk about some of Thomas Paine's American Crisis articles, which were published over about a 7-year period during and after the Revolutionary War and the time of ferment for the Constitution. And it was also the time of the first Constitution. Well, anyway, we're not going to play Joan Baez today. We are going to play from the CD of the Pete Seeger sessions, the Bruce Springsteen and Pete Seeger session, the Seeger sessions. We are going to play, let me see where that is on there. That one's number 9. Actually, we're probably going to go ahead and do a couple of PSAs, and then we're going to play out with music, okay? And then we will thank you for listening to WOBC, to Radical Departures, coming back on Thursday for Hypocrisy Now and Labor Beat. And we have our summer season, which is from, I think it's 9 a.m. to 5 p.m. Monday through Friday is the summer season. And then there's, there actually are some things on archive. So, but that's a very old archive. So anyway, we're going to play this. Let me see what number is that.
That one's called Eyes on the Prize, and it's number 9. So, oh, you have to close. And then it has to read the CD. And then it has to have me set up number 9 here. So, as far as PSAs, why don't we look at some things here, huh? Okay, but here, do number 9 here. And then I want to tell you about CATS, Community Action to Save Strays. This is one of our public service announcements in this hour. Public service announcements, CATS, Community Action to Save Strays. This is for the kittens. They have kittens. They are being housed at First Church in Oberlin, and they're so cute. They are so cute. During the commencement weekend, they had open visitation hours, and they must have had 25 kittens in there, and they were so cute. CATS works to improve the lives of feral and stray cats through a humane system of trapping, neutering, and returning, and finding strays foster and forever homes. And you can help by volunteering your time, and you can go and help socialize kittens. You can donate supplies, make a financial contribution, foster a cat, adopt a cat, and spread the word, and visit the kittens over at First Church when those things are open. Okay, I also want to tell you about this thing that's coming up on Thursday, an evening with Majorca Carter. It's Up to Us. This is in the spirit of 76 speaker series on Thursday, June 11th, 6 p.m. at the Elyria High School Performing Arts Center at 600 West Avenue in Elyria, Ohio, Lorain County. It's a free event, and you can register at lorainecounty.com/e/spirit of 76. Join us for the final conversation of significance presented through our monthly speaker series, In the Spirit of 76, honoring the 250th anniversary of the Declaration of Independence. Majorca Carter is a real estate developer, urban revitalization strategist, MacArthur Fellow, and Peabody Award winner. Majorca's practice focuses on talent retention to reducing brain drain in low-status communities. Author of Reclaiming Your Community, You Don't Have to Move Out of Your Neighborhood to Live in a Better One. So again, it's Up to Us, June 11th, 2026, 6 p.m., Elyria High School Performing Arts Center, 600 West Avenue, Elyria, Ohio. That's this Thursday. So check it out. Good stuff. All right, then. We're going to go ahead and play this song, and we're probably, we'll see how long this takes, but we're probably going to go ahead and play out, because the next one we want to play from this wonderful CD, The Seeger Sessions, is We Shall Overcome, and then we'll say good evening and have a lovely week. There it is.

0: Right, there it is.
1: Eyes on the prize.
0: Eyes on the prize. The Seeger Sessions, Bruce Springsteen. And the banjo that you're hearing there is Pete Seeger in all of those, music of songs that we have heard, and all that music that we have heard. That's Pete Seeger playing banjo. And I'm sure he's there on backup singing as well. Now, the next one that we're going to play is We Shall Overcome. So I don't know how long these are. This whole album is done without any indication of how long the songs are. And this particular CD player does not tell me how long the songs are. So I'm going to go ahead and play it out because the program will shut off the live broadcast according to its lights. Whatever, you know what I'm saying. Anyway, thank you so much for listening to Rabble Rouser here on Radical Departures. And thank you for listening to WOBC 91.5 FM, Oberlin College and Community Radio, also streaming live at wobcfm.org. Thank you so much. Come back on Thursday, and we'll talk some more.

Cuyahoga County Community College all offer challenging and intense programs in jazz performance. Cleveland State School of Music is no exception. And this week, it's a live final exam as students from the program perform both standards and original arrangements in both small combos and larger ensembles. From a December 2nd, 2020 performance conducted by John Perrine, Joe Miller, and Alfredo Guerrieri, here's the Cleveland State School of Music Jazz Showcase, live at the Bop Stop.

There's almost nowhere else I can think of in the country that provides a better space for students and professionals alike to congregate, play, and enjoy music of all kinds. 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

0: Live at the Bop Stop is made possible by The Music Settlement, serving Northeast Ohio by offering music instruction, music therapy, and early childhood education since 1912, with a mission to welcome all to our music and arts community to learn, create, inspire, and heal. 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The executive producer is Daniel Peck. I'm Gabe Pollock. Join me again next time live at the Bop Stop.
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2: 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I mean, in one corner, we've got a 175-pound guy, and in the other, a 6,000-ton heavyweight train?
1: Jim, this guy has no idea what he's getting himself into.
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I am learning Spotify. Sounds cool to say that, Spotify. Spotify. So anyway, I messed up a little bit on a couple of those intros on coming in on those songs. I apologize. You heard Nick Drake, Pink Moon, and you just heard Josh Garrell's Farther Along. With me in the studio tonight is my daughter, Renee. And at least she got this far because my other daughter literally turned and ran. When I So anyway, Renee's with me in the studio. She just graduated with a master's in social work from Ohio State University. Yeah, but I don't know if I'm going to get her to talk on air. So it's going to leave me to talk to myself here, although she's here and listening. And so anyway, like I said, this is Freedom. Maybe I didn't. This is Freedom from Strife with John Berglund. And last week, I made a couple errors in my speaking, and I never like that. I'm going to correct them if I can. Let's see. I think I mentioned the Vienna group or Vienna school. And really, what I meant to say was the Vienna Circle, although you could see that's one mistake I made. Another mistake I made was I said something happened in Wellington that I wanted to talk, actually sing about. I'd written some songs about Wellington, and I promised I'd sing some of them this week. Then I said something happened in Wellington that was also associated with Oberlin. That was actually the John Price Rescue that happened before the Civil War. And I said something happened that precluded the Civil War. Well, if it had precluded the Civil War would have never happened. So I misspoke. I meant presaged, maybe, or something like that. So, happy Mother's Day. It's been a wonderful day here. Nice and coolish here in Oberlin, Ohio. And we are kind of in an awkward position here because our mic one isn't there. So I'm seated. If I had really long arms, like I have really long arms, but if I had really long arms, I could reach the console from where I sit at mic two. But as it is, I have to kind of shuttle between. And so here's what I'm going to do tonight. I have written some songs, like I promised, about Wellington. Just kind of like Sufjan Stevens. He wrote an album about Michigan, or a song set about Michigan. Then he wrote a song set about Illinois. And he said he was going to do it for all 50 states, but he never really, I don't think he ever was seriously intending to do that. And he stopped after those two. But I was thinking, you know what? I bet you I could write a song set about things that have happened in Wellington, Ohio, where I live. And came up with a few ideas. I don't even think one of them, one of the probably most famous things about Wellington, maybe I forgot to write a song about. Archibald Willard is somebody that painted a very famous painting called The Spirit of 76. Most people in America are familiar with it. It's the three people marching, the one guy in the middle, an older man. I think he's got a bandage around his head. He's been wounded, maybe. And then there's a young boy at his side. Maybe he's playing the drums. And then there's another hale and hearty fellow marching along with them, the three marching. And that was painted by somebody who lived in Wellington. That's kind of a source of pride for the town. Another was the Cheese Festival in Wellington is something that harkens back to the prior, I believe, to the Civil War. Somebody had bought a Holstein Friesian cow in Poland, I believe, and brought it over to Wellington. That cow's name was Molly Bown. And that cow, I don't have the stats here in front of me, but it produced so much more milk than any other cow in the vicinity, probably any other cow in the whole United States. It was one of the first Holstein cows brought over to America, I believe. So it was bred with other cows, and all these cows started producing a lot of milk. And couple that with the fact that Wellington had a stop on the railroad right next, running through it. And
So all of a sudden we became the cheese capital of the United States for a period of time, probably for a few decades anyway. But then I think in 2017, just last year, unfortunately, I think, Wellington stopped having, that was the last cheese festival, Cheese Heritage Festival. And now they're trying to come up with a new idea for a yearly festival in Wellington, Wellington Days or something. So it kind of undoes my whole song. What's the purpose of the song? Because it doesn't even fit anymore, because we don't even have the cheese festival anymore. And then I wrote a song about Myron Herrick, the ambassador to France. He had also been an Ohio governor, as well as, I think, holding other positions in the federal government. But he was ambassador to France, and a very kind of a loved ambassador, respected ambassador. And he was the person who welcomed, took care of Charles Lindbergh. He flew, you know, 36 hours across the Atlantic Ocean and eventually landed in Paris. And that was perhaps one of the most glorified events of the early 20th century. It's hard for us today to fathom the kind of worship that was accorded to Lindbergh because of that. And his stature, you know, in the 20th century. But after he landed in Paris, Myron Herrick got to him pretty quickly and took care of him. Myron Herrick was the one that kind of managed Charles Lindbergh while he was in Paris. And then also, let's see, wrote a song about the Upper Reservoir. You'd say, well, what's that about? Well, not many people realize that Wellington has a kind of cluster of cases of multiple sclerosis, a kind of an unusually high incidence among a certain area, even a certain street that seems to be affiliated. And there was a foundry in Wellington, I guess, an iron foundry of some sort. Some suspected it might have had something to do with the runoff. But anyway, they built the new reservoir. The Upground Reservoir in Wellington today has one of the better water treatment plants in the entire state of Ohio. That's kind of interesting. Now, I wrote a song about the Wellington Rescue, which is something that is more known, I think, here in Oberlin, because when John Price, to go through the story in case you haven't, you know, I've done it many times. I've probably talked about it many times on the show. But if you haven't heard it, after the 1850 Slave Act, where it became a federal offense to harbor a slave in any state, north or south, and you were kind of party to, you were prone to being prosecuted if you didn't actively aid in the capture of a runaway, somebody that escaped from slavery from the South, and you knew that person's whereabouts, you were pretty much legally required to help in that person's, I believe so, assist in the capture or recapture of that person. But Oberlin pretty much ignored that. It really was a sanctuary city at that time, where many people escaped, you know, from the South. They found refuge in Oberlin. And Wellington played a part as part of the Underground Railroad. There were houses that assisted escaping slaves and helped them get to Oberlin or to Canada. But John Price was someone who had escaped from slavery in Kentucky, and he ended up in Oberlin. And make a long story short, after the Fugitive Slave Act of 1850, he was lured out of Oberlin by somebody that actually knew him. That's a sad story. And marshals then took him to Wellington and kept him in a hotel that was right close to the railroad tracks in Wellington, where they were going to, you know, put him on a train to take him back to Kentucky. Well, a great number of people, when they found out what had happened, how John Price had been taken to Wellington, a mass of people from Oberlin, you know, to rescue him came down to Wellington, as well as a group of people from Wellington got involved too. Eventually, of all the people that were arrested, my impression is there were like something like
12 people from Wellington got arrested, and maybe 20-some people from Overland got arrested. It was rather a celebrated, you know, case. And John Price was rescued from that hotel in Wellington, and then nobody knows what happened to him. They got him to Canada. But that was a big deal at the time, and because it kind of caused everybody to realize, oh my goodness, this whole matter is getting really serious, and the Civil War followed not long after that. What else did I write a song about? The underpass, that was a big deal in Wellington. And I wrote a song, kind of about Johnny Appleseed, because Johnny Appleseed lived 37 years in Ohio, and a lot of the time he spent down around Ashland and Mansfield. But my understanding is he had relatives in Lakewood, so I thought, well, he probably had to come through Wellington. So I didn't really know. I really thought my daughter would be on the air. So I don't know if I can encourage her to get on or not. But I think she seems pretty comfortable just hanging out here, which is fine. But I'm going to, I promise. The thing is, I don't have a mic that's close enough. Or a mic that's, maybe if I boost this mic up and, I don't even know if I can do it. This thing doesn't rotate. I tell you, we're really on a skeletal system here tonight. Enough to get something out. So I'm going to throw another song up. Maybe I'll try to throw up something else by Josh Garrels, simply because he's already up on Spotify and I could see it. Easy to do. So let me throw another song up by Josh Garrels. This is Freedom from Strife with John Berglund. You can always email me at freedomfromstrife@gmail.com here at WOBC 91.5 FM, Oberlin College and Community Radio. And at the risk of dead air, I'm just going to have to be quick here.

Okay, I'm rolling back to the mic here. This is so disappointing because I had some things I wanted to do tonight. And like I said, unless I had like octopus arms or something, I can't reach that far to get to the mixing board for mic two to do what I want to do without, you know, not very smoothly. I'll sing a song anyway. I don't, you know, it's all right. Everybody knows how I roll if you listen to the show. So I found out Johnny Appleseed, John Chapman, it's interesting. His dad was a Minuteman, you know, in the Revolutionary War. He was one of the original people that fired their muskets at Concord or Lexington or wherever that was. And he, for 45 years, Johnny Appleseed planted apples. You know, he headed west, and 37 of those 45 years he was in Ohio planting apples, Rambo apples, I guess, primarily, which are supposed to be good for baking, good for hard cider, good for things like that. Not so much a easy eating, you know, you just pick it and eat it. It's probably a little bit tart, but one reason he planted apples was if you could plant so many apple trees on a plot of land, you owned it. So it was determined that he owned about 1,200 acres by the time he passed away, and he would sell, you know, or trade his land that he had planted apple trees on to the settlers when they came. And his thought wasn't, you know, to make money. That didn't fit in with his mindset. He was a very religious guy, Swedenborgian, and he really felt like he was helping the settlers out by going ahead to prepare the way by planting all these trees. He planted 20 bushels of seed a year for 45 years. And there's 300 seeds in a bushel. So he did a lot of planting. And to this day, you can buy Kraft apple jelly made from trees planted by Johnny Appleseed, apparently. There's only one tree left. It's in Nova, Ohio, I think. It's kind of sad if you look at the picture of it. The nicer pictures are older, before the trunk fell down. But it

0: chopping down Johnny Appleseed's trees. But anyway, but if you can imagine, he planted orchards every year for 45 years, 37 of those years in Ohio. So I wrote a song, and for a group, I started actually a group called Youth Corps, and I started a myth for Youth Corps, excuse me, that was based on Johnny Appleseed possibly coming through Wellington, you know. So I started this whole myth, you know, how Cub Scouts have Weeblos, and everybody has kind of a founding, some kind of thing, you know, like a mythology to help kind of give, I don't know what it gives to it, but I thought, well, I'll use Johnny Appleseed as a mythology. So I did. All right. Anyway, I did promise I was going to sing some songs. I don't know how this is going to work anymore. It's kind of messed up because of the way the boards and everything are. But tell you what, you can do this. Can you get Decatur by Sufjan Stevens and play that? Oh, no. Jerusalem by William Blake. I'll sing that. I'll try to sing that. Thing is, you know, I was really set for this, and now it's kind of disappointing. Yeah.
1: Wow, which one do I
0: do? The one that says Hymn of England or the hymn.
1: This one?
0: Yeah. No, the third one.
1: Oh. Oops. Hold on.
0: Yeah, that'll work. Let me see if I can do this.
1: You ready?
0: Yeah. The thing is, so you have to keep going back to the... I'm not...
1: Yeah.
0: No, the very beginning? Oh, you got no mic. I mean, the sound is off.
1: Oh, sorry about that.
0: It's all right. All right, this was not supposed to be that serious. Okay, you can boost it a little bit. Twist, I like liquid streets. It's way too high. And

St. John. Oh, forget it. It's too high. All right. That's okay. Anyway, I'll just read it. Twixt Lakewood streets and Ashland fields, even to the streams of Tuskingum, should not St. John of Appleseed place his feet in Wellington? For years, a score and 17, throughout Ohio, did his path wend, and thus eventually wouldn't he come surely nigh to Wellington?

Now I need verse 1 again. It's okay. Don't worry about it. This isn't working. So anyway, I like this song, but I need to have a way to do it, you know? The last verse is the best. It doesn't work to just read it, though. Okay, you're going to play the beginning again? Okay. Because remember, this is for a young group, you know, a youth choir. And Johnny Appleseed, you know,

0: he had a really interesting, is it going?
1: It takes a little bit to set up.
0: It's all right. This is totally bogus now. Anyway, here we go.

green. Hatch them about and nourish them. 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

0: So anyway, I don't know if you got any of that, but it's beautiful, she says. Thank you. But I really had a lot of feeling when I wrote this song. If I could get it in a range, you know, maybe I could actually sing it. But Johnny Appleseed, or John Chapman, his religious views were such that he didn't believe you should prune the trees or bind them up or anything. He just let them grow, you know. That was part of his religious faith, you know, how he treated his trees. That's why this song has the line, you know, bind them not, prune not one bough. Even though pruning, Renee and I have talked about strategic suffering as a concept, so sometimes we do need pruning. All right. I had another song that goes to Sufjan Stevens Decatur, but that's more of a silly song about Molly Bond, but I'm not going to sing it. Let's do something else. How about, so maybe for the rest of my last show here tonight. Hey, Mark is here. Mark,
1: can I help you?
0: Yeah, you want to have a seat and take a seat in there? Can you get around? Mark Reynolds is in the building here. I know it's kind of a struggle for both of us. We're both trying to get our heads around how we're going to do our show without a mic where it needs to be. Can you hit that red button where it says mic 3, Renee, and boost that up? There you go. See, you're an engineer now.
1: Yeah.
0: Testing, testing.
1: Yes, testing, testing.
0: Yeah.
1: Sound like it's coming through.
0: Yeah. So anyway, that was the plan for me tonight, Mark. I was going to talk about CRISPR and this movie I'd seen, and just to change the whole idea, because I wanted to actually sing some of these songs, but I look at it now, I just don't see how I can do it. So we could sing a song together if you want. Is there any song you want to sing?
1: You know,
0: for those that don't know, Mark is quite the, he's really sings well. I've heard him sing.
1: I can, well, a little bit, and I do enjoy singing, whether it is everything you'd like to be or not. But, yeah, if you have a song, I thought about doing one sometime, you know. But, of course, it's just, which song would I do?
0: Right.
1: And then I do, when I was a kid, my dad tried to get me to play guitar, and he wanted me to learn. And I was just a punk, little selfish kid and didn't want to learn. But now I wish I had learned all kinds of stuff. So I did learn a little bit anyway and took lessons for a while, but I hated it and I didn't work at it. And, you know, but for later on, I did try to go back to it. And the challenge with the guitar is you have to keep up with it. With the piano, you can go for years and sit down, and you're definitely rusty, but it's not the same as the guitar. You need calluses.
0: Yeah.
1: On your fingers,
0: right.
1: Or within a few minutes, you're in pain, and the new notes are sounding kind of soury. And
0: right, right.
1: Know, so,
0: yep, yeah, it's true.
1: And the guitar has to get it's got to be attuned by hand instead of piano.
0: Yeah,
1: it can go maybe once a year before you tune it or whatever. So,
0: well, I wish I knew music, you know, theory, or actually knew something. You know, one of the songs I found, Disney. I typed up, you know, just curious. I typed up a song for Disney, Johnny Appleseed. And the song that came up was, The Lord is good to me, so I love the Lord, forgiving me the things I need, the apple tree. You remember that song?
1: No, but that's...
0: You don't know that song?
2: I know that song.
1: Well, good, good.
0: We could play that on YouTube. But, you know, that's a song we sang at camp. I don't know how many camps I've been to over the years as a kid, and that was the song we sang, you know, at camp. You know, like Witch of Wabi, or, you know, whatever it was.
1: Sure.
0: We always sang that song. And I guess it's kind of thought that's interesting that Disney has a cartoon with Johnny Appleseed, and that's the song he sings.
1: You know, way back in the, you know, what, 60s? Yeah, and I'm amazed. To stay in the same theme, but a little different avenue, I saw an episode of The Lone Ranger, the original.
0: Yeah.
1: And they had one episode where some guy was running from the law, and a friend was trying to go after him and bring him back in before the posse gets to him. And they're behind rocks talking to each other. Don't come any closer, type idea. And he said, you know, it's not too late. And he keeps talking. Pretty soon he said, if you just give your life to the Lord, he can change it. I mean, and I'm sitting there watching it going, I don't believe that. And he, in a very almost what we're familiar to, evangelical way, mentioned, God will forgive you. It's not too late to turn your life around.
0: Really? Oh, the Lone Ranger said
1: the
0: that.
1: It was the Lone Ranger, but it was on the Lone Ranger show.
0: Oh, I see. So it was a character.
1: But it was written right into this. It was written in the script. You know, and it was no apology, and it was just normal as can be. You're on the wrong road, but the Lord can change your life if you're willing to turn back.
0: Yeah, I think there's still shows that have characters that'll say things like that. In fact, Touched by an Angel. Remember that show?
1: Yeah,
0: that was a big thing. I have a VHS tape of the first episode of The Lone Ranger. I learned so much watching that tape. How he got the mask, where the material for his mask came from. Really touching.
1: I really enjoyed it. I'd love to get that series. My kids will buy me sometimes series of MacGyver. I've got that one. I'd like to get Kung Fu, and I would like to get The Lone Ranger.
0: Oh, the first episode, man, you learn a lot. He knew Tonto. Even before he became the Lone Ranger.
1: Okay.
0: Stuff like that. It's really interesting.
1: Yeah, because I have no knowledge of that. I just jump in on the fact that they're both fighting crime together now for whatever reasons, and he has the mask on.
0: Got to watch that first episode.
1: Yeah.
0: And his voice, man, it's just like, well, Tonto. I love the way he talks.
1: Oh, yeah. Sounds like Law and Order.
0: How do you talk like that and do it with a straight face? But I love it. You know, I love it. Yeah. He was fully into it.
1: Oh, yeah. It was. And, of course, they were making a difference, you know, standing up to wrong. So.
0: Yeah. He was, I guess, I still can't remember. I know his brother was a Texas Ranger. And he might have been with that group of Texas Rangers that got ambushed, and he survived somehow. You never see his face. They always do things, you know, where he's looking. He's not looking at anything, you know, and then finally makes that mask. I think, as I remember, it's like from the bandana his brother wore that got killed or something like that.
1: Oh, I see, of course.
0: Something like that.
1: Gotta have some. Yeah. But, of course, him as well as Zorro. It's neat that they can wear that little tiny mask and nobody recognizes
0: him. That's right. Superman with his glasses off.
1: That's even
0: Clark
1: worse.
0: Clark Kent without his glasses off.
1: That's even worse. Okay. You're right. We accept that.
0: Right. Yeah.
1: Yeah. So I do appreciate those kind of shows that have a little bit of depth to them and a message in them.
0: Yeah. That was a golden era of certain kinds of shows, I guess. A little bit pillory now. So I got it's 8:41 here in lovely Overland, Ohio, here at Wilder Hall, and we're chilling because I'm just not feeling singing my songs.
1: Oh, wow.
0: I mean, I wrote it at 7 o'clock, literally one hour before my show. I wrote another tune to this one. I was like. Something like, Molly Bone was a Holstein cow, sure like to know where her bones are assumed. She was a genuine, I don't know, Dairy Queen. Something like that. And it was just like the last minute, you know. I wanted to do something. Because the whole idea was, I promised I'd do it. And now, you know, I don't want to welch on the deal.
1: Yeah,
0: but it's okay. I tried to sing one song, and it didn't come off very good, but at least I tried. So that's all right. That's done.
1: I thought about one. I might try, but...
0: Oh, a song?
1: Yeah, Shout to the North. Have you heard that one? Men of faith, rise up and sing of the great and glorious King. You are strong when you feel weak. If we could pull the words up on YouTube...
0: Men of the North.
1: You,

0: something, and there's several verses, but I don't have them all memorized. But
1: that was good. Is that right? It's on the chorus?
0: There's three chords. I think it's G, D, and C. And then there's an E minor in there to something
1: okay.
0: like that. I mean, if you want, I could just see if I could. The guitar, John? If I could.
1: Yeah, you can play it. Go for it. Plus, we got it on YouTube. We could play it.
0: Yeah, just to, well, that might be much better. How about if we put it on and we just sing to that?
1: Yeah, let's hear it on YouTube. Just hit one of those. With the one that says lyrics, maybe.
0: Yeah, it's. Shout to the North by Robin Mark.
1: Shout to the North.
0: I believe it is. A Men of Faith rise up and sing.
1: I didn't know you play guitar.
0: It's been a long time. I maybe know five chords if I practice up really good, maybe six.
1: Okay, here we go.
0: You know.
1: Mm-hmm. Yeah. Whoa. Is this what you want? That's a good G.
0: It's definitely G, and then it. I haven't done it in a while, so I

0: That was good. You can just, there you go. Yeah, well, that was nice.
1: Yeah, it's also, I realize I think I dropped the key when I've done it with my guitar. So
0: no, that was good.
1: He's got a, definitely, it's high.
0: So who's that by? Robin Mark?
1: Robin Mark.
0: He's the singer and the composer?
1: I don't know if he's the composer, but he has an album, I think. Mm-hmm. Revival in Belfast.
0: Okay.
1: That may not be the one it's on, but...
0: That's what it's called on YouTube.
1: That's what it says, Revival in Belfast.
0: Well, it's nice to know there's a revival going on in Belfast.
1: Or at least that's their hope.
0: Someplace. Right. No, that's that was good. Yeah, I'm... I've been kind of getting ready for the summer, trying to figure out what I'm going to do this summer, and it's coming fast. As you know, as a somebody that's involved with the school system, we're almost done.
1: Yeah,
0: we're almost done.
1: Yeah, when is your last day, actually?
0: Well, it depends on what district you're talking about, but I imagine right around the beginning of June, or the, you know.
1: Yeah, I think the Friday, I believe, is the first, and that's our last day.
0: Yeah.
1: For class, anyway.
0: Yeah, and most teachers won't be needing substitutes around that time. Most teachers like to be around on the last day if they can.
1: Sure.
0: So, yeah. So I'm looking to try to figure out what I'll be doing through the summer.
1: Well, I've already got a painting gig lined up, so...
0: Need any help?
1: I'll ask him.
0: You need a gopher? Yeah. A tall guy. Yeah. A tall guy to paint the high spots.
1: Well, you definitely would come in handy. There's no doubt about that.
0: Yeah. Yeah. So, but anyway, that's kind of what I'm looking at right now and have been enjoying. You know, I will have to say I'm very thankful to WOBC staff and the station itself for giving us time, you know, on the air.
1: Absolutely.
0: It's been a good thing, and I really enjoyed it. I know I sometimes come across as a little bit of eccentric, an eccentric person. But, you know, if you don't have eccentric people talking,
1: well, then it's all the other
0: just the same old stuff.
1: Exactly. And it's definitely unique. Mm-hmm. And that's there's always a place for unique.
0: Yeah, that's for sure. So it's 8:48. I really don't have a lot more, you know, if I was going to sing some of these songs. Like Molly Bond. That was just a song about this cow. And it was fun for a while because when I was working on, you know, with Youth Corps, I came up with a myth. And then we were going to make a video. And that video was going to tie together a lot of these things about Wellington. And, you know, even Stone Soup was something we were trying to use. Because it's such a good story, and not many people use it, it seems to me, in a way that, you know, like for a festival. There should be like a Stone Soup Festival somewhere. But, you know, the whole story being that there's a community and they don't have enough. So these soldiers come through and they say, they ask the people in the town, because the soldiers are hungry, do you have any cabbage or something? And the people say, no, we don't have anything. Or they, you know, and they say, well, it's too bad because I have this stone, and with this stone we can make this soup, you know, that's really wonderful. And then so the people decide, okay, you know, they'll bring out some cabbage. And then they keep going, and eventually, you know, the carrots and ham and lentils and all these things get added, and eventually the people are marvel at the fact as a community they were able to pull together and make this pot of soup that everybody could enjoy from the magical stone, you know, of Stone Soup. That originated, I think, in Portugal, that story. So we use that for Youth Corps, too. We're going to try to, you know, even have a kind of a Stone Soup Festival where everybody comes together and makes soups, you know, from whatever. And I was actually going to sell, like, pet rocks. I was going to sell soup stones. soup stones.
1: Your very own.
0: Yeah. And you could just put the idea was to put like a recipe for a certain kind of soup in there for every rock, you know, to have a different kind of soup.
1: It's starting to sound like it actually would work.
0: It was. I actually gathered up the stones.
1: Yeah.
0: I got that far. I had a whole soup tureen full of stones.
1: Yeah, you could say these are authentic soup stones. That stuff about the creek now, you can't use those. You got to get your soup stones here.
0: Right. And then we're going to start the first annual Wellington song and movie festival, where people locally were going to have a prize for the best movie and the best song. And Molly Castle, if you're listening, we won. Sorry, Molly, you never got your present, because I think she was like the only person that submitted something, and I actually got her a Drug Mart gift card, but I think it lapsed by the time. So if she ever hears this, or if I ever find her again, I have to make it up to her, because her submission, first of all, I put it in the computer and I couldn't make it play, because I couldn't figure out what it was, how to make it work. So I thought, well, maybe the CD she gave me is messed up. But then some years later, I put it in. I actually figured out how to play it. It was good.
1: Yeah.
0: And if I had it with me, I'd play it for everybody, because she submitted it and she won, you know. So, Molly Castle, if you're out there. Yeah, Renee knows her, and so we got to get that prize to her. But, you know, the idea was to have an annual song and film fest that you could set out in the evening some summer, put up a big bed sheet, and project these, you know, just have a nice evening of watching little videos that people have made. And
1: it
0: would have been songs and stuff.
1: They're always a winner, you know.
0: Yeah. So that was the plan. And it lasted a few years. Renee here, she was actually one of the first elected officials of Youth Corps.
1: Hmm.
0: We got about 20 kids from the high school, Wellington High School, that were involved. And it kept going for, about 3 years, maybe. It was fun. But I never did find anybody else that could do it with me. So I was like the only adult person supervising.
1: Anything you do alone eventually can get old or get heavy, you know.
0: Yep.
1: Especially if it takes some serious organizing and facilitating.
0: Right, exactly. Facilitating is the key word.
1: Yes.
0: So I'm willing to try again, you know, if it ever happened, but I just don't know how to. But it was fun, you know, because, like I said, we could put together this myth about Johnny Appleseed and stone soup. And then what they actually did do was they went, like, and cleared trails at Finley Park. They planted a community garden and actually grew some stuff that actually did yield some fruit, which they gave to people. And they did other things, you know, planned other things that they carried out, shoveled snow for shut-ins, rake leaves for people, just walked around with rakes and offered to rake leaves, and it was kind of cool.
1: No, it needs to be done, and, you know, and somebody better do stuff like that, you know, and just so many people are just keeping life going, you know, just cranking it out. But
0: I think if there was something, an outlet like that, where people, like especially kids, if they had a place in a community that was their own, as long as they used it for planning things for the community as well as using it for themselves, the community, I would think most communities would get behind that. That was the idea. It was member run, the idea. That was it, have it member run. And yet you had to have membership in case there were problems. You could, you know, kick people out if you had to.
1: Well, you have to have some some order, some collar, you know, perimeters to keep it.
0: Yeah.
1: You have to.
0: We even came up with a cool logo and developed a font out of it, and it was just a lot of neat stuff. I had a lot of fun with it, I guess, maybe more than anybody else. But the people that got involved, man, the kids, that group, for all the kids that got involved were just top notch, you know. There's a desire to serve, you know, and to make a difference, and somehow to tap that, you know.
1: Yeah, I think about things like that. The need, like in Oberlin, I guarantee there's kids walking the street. There's kids with nothing to do, you know. And if you had something organized where they could either make a little money or have some fun or something like that.
0: I still, youthcorps.org, I still have it. So, and it was an NPO in Ohio, a nonprofit organization. Well, we got it together.
2: All you got to do is work with the college in Wellington. Start coordinating.
1: With the college.
0: Renee thinks I need to work something out with the college. To coordinate, get some students involved. Maybe they can have it as part of a course and get credits. Money was the issue. I did talk to a pretty well-known fundraiser guy that knew how to write grants and stuff, but I don't know. I'm a failure when it comes to raising money.
1: It's a challenge.
0: So that was what we did with Youth Corps. There's more than you probably... for a few years, and who knows, maybe it'll resurrect. So if you ever see Youth Corps or hear of it again, that's C-O-R-E, youthcorps.org. If you see it up and running again, you'll know we've rebooted. What were you thinking, Mark, for a song for your lead-in, for your show?
1: Well, I, for better or for worse, I've kind of latched on to the Doobie Brothers, Taking It to the Street.
0: Yeah.
1: Just because it reminds me that's what we want to really do with the kingdom of God, is take it to the city streets, to the neighborhoods, to the school system, to the police department, to every part of the city, you know.
0: Well, how about the last 3 minutes of my show? I play the Doobie Brothers, What a Fool Believes.
1: Please do.
0: Not that it has any relationship to anything. And then we'll play Taking It to the Streets by the Doobie Brothers. How's that? So we're going to go out of this my show tonight. Don't ask me why. Just because I love that song. I don't even know what it means, but there's just something about it.
1: Well, that's the good key lines there. What a fool believes. Let's not be the fool who believes something that isn't true.
0: Yeah. So Renee's going to put that song on for us, and we're going to cut our... pull down our mics once that gets going. All right. Thank you, Renee.

0: Yeah, I'm sorry. I don't know why it's not playing. There's something mysterious going on here. Renee seems to be facile with a Mac, whereas I'm not. So she's trying to... She's going to play it through YouTube, which is pretty quick thinking there, Renee. Thank you.
1: Hopefully this one works.
2: Yes. So is this what a fool believes?
0: Or? Yeah. And we're still not getting any sound. All right.
1: What am I missing?
2: It's this here. Yeah, it's been a challenging night with the mic.
0: Well, I don't know what's going on either because the computer...
1: Hold on. I figured this out, maybe.
0: It's on. Is there any other sound button that's on there for the computer itself? No, no, on the computer, on the Mac. Is there anything we turned off? There it is.

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I'm DJ Katya, and you're listening to Russian Field of Experiments. So last week I talked about the Leningrad rock scene, the week before I talked about bands from Moscow, and now we have arrived at my personal favorite geographic area for Russian music, and maybe for music overall, which is Siberia. This was the place where, in the 80s, a musical movement, phenomenon, wave, whatever you want to call it, was born, which was Siberian punk rock. And I like to do a week on this topic every time I have a Russian music show, not only because it's one of my favorite topics, but also because it tends to come up a lot when I talk about music, and I think it's nice to kind of have a little primer for that and sort of an overview of some of the most well-known groups that came out of that area. And the first song that you heard was kind of the anthem of this movement. It was called Rock Front or Rock Front, here performed by the group Kooperativ Nishtyak, but this song was also performed by a variety of different bands from this area. And the song's hero, or maybe anti-hero, is kind of the emblem of this punk rock movement. It's talking about this guy who's like leading this dissolute life and kind of the enemy of the local people in his area and of the cops, and it's something that he's proud of. He's proud of being rejected by the society around him, of going against. And the chorus talks about going down into the basements, both the literal and metaphorical underground, and repeating "Это наш с тобой рок-н-ролльный фронт," which means "This is our rock and roll front." This image of a movement of music against what was currently going on, not only in the musical world of the Soviet Union, but in the political and the social as well. And these next few songs definitely illustrate that. These are some of the most well-known groups and kind of the first ones that come up if Siberian punk is being discussed. So I hope you enjoy the music.

Yeah.

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I'm DJ Katya, and you're listening to Russian Field of Experiments. So before I talk about these last few songs, just a little announcement for you all. Thank you for wearing a mask. COVID symptoms may not appear for up to 2 weeks after infection, but the carrier is contagious within days. There's no way to know for sure that someone doesn't have COVID until it's too late to avoid spreading it. So continuing to talk about Siberian punk rock in the 80s, these last four songs that you just heard were from the groups that tend to come up the most when this movement is being discussed. Siberian punk rock mainly originated and came out of three different cities in western Siberia, Omsk, Tumen, and Novosibirsk. And in these past couple weeks, I talked about Leningrad and Moscow and the rock scenes that formed there, but this was a really different environment. They didn't have an organized rock club and an organized system of legal performances for rock musicians at the time, which sort of resulted in this situation where musicians could be able to produce more overtly rebellious music since they didn't have to worry about performing under KGB censorship. However, repression was definitely something that a lot of these musicians collided with. And the first song that you heard is a great example of that. The song is called Protiv, or Against, by the group Grazhanskaya Oborona, or Civil Defense. And it's kind of impossible to talk about Siberian punk rock without talking about Civil Defense and its founder Yegor Ledov. This group was founded in 1984, and not long after that, it was put down by the KGB. Its members were sent off to the army, to psychiatric institutions, with the aim of stopping the musical activities of this group. So rebelling against the Soviet system and the government wasn't just an image or a facade for the stage, as it was for many Leningrad punk groups. This was something that the groups out of Siberia were living in their day-to-day lives and was reflected in both their music and their lives themselves. And this song became one of the most famous of Civil Defense because it kind of represents Yegor Ledov's personal evolution in terms of politics, because the song's chorus says «Я всегда буду против», which means «I will always be against». Where the early music of Civil Defense was sharply political at times, and at other times just completely bizarre, and morphed into this very anti-authoritarian and anarchist mindset, the later music of Yegor Ledov in his last years was more personal than political, and kind of got outside the dimension of politics. And throughout his changing political viewpoints, that phrase, "I will always be against," was one that could continue to apply. And throughout the 80s and beyond, he was really involved in the musical activity of a lot of the other bands that came out of Siberia, including the next ones that you heard. The second song that you heard was called «Ястервенье», which is a little hard to translate and maybe just means «I'm frustrated, I'm getting angry» by Yanka Diaghileva. And out of all the Siberian punk musicians, she kind of stands out, not only because she played a style that's a little more hard to call punk rock, she had a lot of this jangly acoustic guitar, but also because she was really the only female representative of this scene. And I would argue that even as she is gaining more recognition, that her ability to create these really interesting songs with these really interesting texts is super underrated. This song is just one that's full of bitterness at the society around her. There's this great line that says, "Here, war never ends and spring never comes." She's talking about being frustrated with all the people around her and what they represent, both the authority of the state and the reflection of it in the people. And those first two groups that you heard were from the cities of Omsk and Novosibirsk, and this is one from the other of the three main cities of Siberian punk, Tumen, which was Instruktsiya po Vyzhivanyu, or Survival Instructions, with the song Mechanism, or Mechanism. And this is probably the most well-known group to come out of the punk rock scene in Tumen, and this group is actually still around today. And the fourth song that you heard is also in its own way kind of an anthem of Siberia
in punk. It's called "My Idiom v Tishine," which means "We Walk in Silence" by the group Chorny Lukic. And the chorus repeats "My Idiom v Tishine po ubitoj vesne," which means "We walk in silence over the murdered spring," and talking about walking over kind of almost the wreckage of the Soviet era, broken homes and ruined lands and badges from the Komsomol. So it kind of has this political undertone to it without stating it overtly. And the next few bands that you're going to hear belong to the Siberian punk movement, but their styles are ones that are difficult to just call punk rock. So I hope you enjoy these next few songs.

Yeah.

This is WOBC Oberlin 91.5 FM, Oberlin College and Community Radio. I'm DJ Katya, and you're listening to Russian Field of Experiments. So continuing to talk about the Siberian punk rock scene in the 80s, these last few groups are a little bit harder to just call punk rock, but that doesn't mean that they were any less iconic in this scene or remembered for their involvement in it. The first song that you heard was called Tochki, or Points, also called Instruktor or Instructor, by the group Promyshlennaya Arkhitektura, which means industrial architecture. And this group was really interesting stylistically, kind of blending new wave, post-punk, and a little bit of industrial thrown in to a scene that normally focused on punk rock. They had only one album, two if you count their live album, because the group's leader and vocalist, Dmitry Selivanov, died quite young. But before his death, he created a lot of these really interesting, and I would say also very catchy, songs. And this one starts with the phrase, «Если я вправду хотел убежать, то все, тогда все, я убежал», which means, «If I really wanted to run away, then it's over, I've run away». And kind of talking about this abstract idea of escape, but from what, we don't really know. And the next song that you heard was in a very different style. This song was by the group Pete Clarkson, and the song is called Rozovy Svet, or Pink Light. And this group was actually founded in 1979, and part of the reason that it was founded a little bit earlier than a lot of these other bands was because it was founded by two brothers, and they started really young. This was from their first album that survived, which was from, I think, 85. And they played really every kind of style you can think of. Hard rock, punk rock, folk, baroque, weird avant-garde improvisation, and their music was sometimes humorous, sometimes romanticist, and sometimes criticizing the society around them. And I don't know why, but out of all of the groups of Siberian punk, this one just kind of stands out to me for their very different style, and I find this song a really calming one, which is why I wanted to play it amidst all these other not quite as calming ones. And the song that you heard after that was called Devynoste Pyervyy God, or 1991, which was the year that the album that it appears on came out, by the group Chernozem, or Black Earth. And this group was one that was active more into the 90s, which made it a little more unusual, and they played a different style other than just punk rock. Although they could play that as well, this was more of a folk-influenced, almost anthemic song that was actually performed by a number of different groups in those years. And the fourth song that you heard has a really fun style, in my opinion. It's by the group Kulturnaya Revolutsiya, or Cultural Revolution, and the song is called, despite how fun it sounds, Мы умрём, or We Will Die. And this was a group that almost kind of positioned itself like The Clash, in that it had political songs and also a blend of punk rock and reggae, which you can hear in this song, which was from a performance at a rock festival in Tumen. So moving on, these next few groups that you're going to hear are ones that are maybe a little bit less known and not quite as remembered as often as some of the ones you've heard already, but I think are worth pointing out. So I hope you enjoy these next few songs.

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So before I get into those last few songs, just an announcement for you all. Did you know that for every dollar that you spend at Oberlin small businesses, 67 cents stays in the community? Shopping small is helping our community thrive. Thank you for choosing to shop small. So now for these last few songs. These all were groups in the Siberian punk scene that are maybe not quite as well known anymore, but I think are still noteworthy. And the first song that you heard was called Anesthesia Emotie, or basically just what it sounds like, Anesthesia of Emotions, by the group Bomsch. And this group was one that had a lot of interesting different styles. Some of their songs were definitely more overtly punk rock than this one, and they had some political lyrics as well. And one of their performances, they got the sound turned off on them for starting to sing about the KGB, which was definitely a controversial move at the time, but this album was one that was a little bit more gothic in style, and this song kind of reflects that. And at the end, you have this weird blend of vocals and this weird type of imagery of anesthesia of emotions. Like, what does that even mean? But the next song that you heard after that was very identifiably punk rock, and this group was one that played maybe more toward the end of hardcore than most groups did in the scene at the time. The group was called Пищевые отходы, or Food Waste, and the song is called Судьба идиота, or The Fate of an Idiot. And I think this song in particular reflects the tendency of Siberian punk to be associated with a lot of musicians who worked closely together, who had a lot of different side projects of the same people but with different styles, who would perform each other's songs or perform jointly at festivals. And this performance actually combines a few of the different groups that you've heard today, with Dmitry Selivanov of Promyshlennaya Arkhitektura playing the guitar, Igor Letov of Civil Defense playing the drums and also randomly screaming and then saying thank you at the end, and on the vocals, the group's actual leader, Fedya Fomin. Also included in this performance was the next person who you heard, who formed the group among many others, Anarchia, or Anarchy. And this song was actually the first one that he ever wrote. It was called Paralich, or Paralysis. And he wrote it after seeing one of his relatives in a state of paralysis. And the chorus is repeating the line, Когда же, когда придет смерть, which means, when will death come? And then the answer is never. So it's talking about this between life or death state, which is a topic that comes up pretty often in this style of music. And this group, Anarchia, was mainly associated with being a side project among the more well-known names of Siberian punk rock, and I'm not really going to get into side projects today because there are just so many, but it's definitely something that I want to dedicate a future week of this show to because it gets into a lot of really cool music. And this last song that you're going to hear is one from a group that's actually not from one of those three main cities. This is the group Flirt with the song «На смерть России», or «To the Death of Russia». And it's got this very pessimistic, misanthropic tone to it, a bitterness towards society, which is reflected in a lot of the songs that you heard today. So despite that, I really hope that you enjoyed the music. This is a topic I absolutely love talking about. Thanks for tuning in, and I hope you have a great rest of your night.